Tell one more person. Tell one more person. If you're looking for somebody, he's God. And he don't need nobody else.

Thank you, Jesus. Thank you, Jesus. 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
2: Welcome to Metropolitan Baptist Tabernacle. We're more than a church. We are family.

thy word that gives light. It's thy word that gives life. It's thy word that convicts and convinces. And so in these next few preaching and teaching moments, give your servant strength to share and preach your holy and righteous word. Father, give me the words to say. Help me to preach not what I want to say and not what we want to hear. But God, give us a word that you want us to know and that you want us to live by. God, do what you do best and meet us at our point of need. And Father, we'll be mindful and grateful and thankful unto you for all that you have said and done for us. It's in Jesus' name we pray. Amen. While you're standing, we are beginning a new sermon series entitled, I Got to the End of the Story. I got to the end of the story for this month in October. So I'm asking that you will pray for me, that God will give us strength and revelation and illumination of his word and preaching power as well. So part one of this series today is found in the Gospel of St. Matthew, chapter 6. And observe with me verses 25 through 34. And I'll be reading from the NRSV, the New Revised Standard Translation. Matthew chapter 6, beginning at verse 25 and concluding at verse 34. This is Jesus talking. He says, therefore, I tell you, do not worry about your life, what you will eat or what you will drink, or about your body, what you will wear. Is not life more than food and the body more than clothing? Look at the birds of the air. They neither sow nor reap nor gather into barns, and yet your heavenly Father feeds them. Are you not of more value than they? And can any of you, by worrying, add a single hour to your span of life? And why do you worry about clothing? Look at your neighbor and say, go to the closet. Consider the lilies of the field, how they grow. They neither toil nor spin. Yet I tell you, even King Solomon, in all his glory, was not clothed like one of these. But if God so clothes the grass of the field, which is alive today and tomorrow is thrown into the oven, will he not much more clothe you, you of little faith? Therefore, do not worry, saying, what will we eat, or what will we drink, or what will we wear? For it is the Gentiles who strive for all these things. And indeed, your heavenly Father knows that you need all of these things. But strive first. Some translations say, but seek ye first the kingdom of God and his righteousness, and all these things will be added or given to you as well. Our key verse 34, this is our preach text. It says this, so do not worry about tomorrow, for tomorrow will bring worries of its own. Today's trouble is enough for today. I want to preach on the subject this morning. It's a tomorrow's problem. It's a tomorrow's problem. The sin of anxiety runs rampant within the kingdom of God. It's nothing wrong with having anxiety, but allowing your anxiousness to run, control, and even ruin your life is a sin before God. Especially as believers in Jesus Christ, God calls for us not to worry, not to be anxious, not to stress ourselves out. Watch this, over things that

control anyway. And as Jesus is in his dissertation of the Sermon on the Mount, he is sharing with his listeners, his disciples, and all of us today that you cannot gain nothing from worrying about everything. Jesus shares in this section of his message on the Mount that you cannot serve two masters. And in this illustration, he opens up in verse 25 with reminding us not to worry about our lives. See, Jesus knew something that we have failed to realize just yet, is that worry adds weight. Can I take my time today? Worry adds weight to your life. That's the first point I want to lift up. We are so consumed with what we carry and so distracted with what we carry that we don't have enough spiritual sense to carry what's heavy on us and taking it to God. 1 Peter 5 and 7, casting all of your cares upon the Lord. Why? Because he cares for you. Literally, God says that I care about you so much that I'm willing to pick up what you don't want to put down. Y'all ain't going to talk back to me this morning. And I need two or three witnesses that will testify, help me preach till I feel just a little bit better. That when you learn and you discover that you had to stop carrying stuff that you should not have been carrying in the first place, that life became a little bit more easier. You could inhale and exhale more. You could eat your food, enjoy your lunch and your dinner, your food digested better. Y'all ain't gonna talk back to me. I need some witnesses that will testify that when I begin to learn to just drop some things in the hands of the Lord and drop some people off in the hands of the Lord, and matter of fact, just drop unnecessary stuff off, because most of the stuff that stresses you out anyway is really things that's unnecessary. Do I have some witnesses in here, y'all? Y'all want

0: people put in other people's ears. I had to quickly learn, church. I'm just talking about me, not you. I had to quickly learn that their words don't pay my bills. That the people I'm worried about, they're not even a part of the big picture of my life or the assignment that God has called me. When you're able to sit back and think about the stuff that bothers you, you really think, should it even really be worth bothering me? That includes persons, places, and things. And if you're not careful, church, worry will consume your life so much that you will miss out on what God is trying to do in your life. And I need somebody that'll testify. I ain't trying to miss out on a God move in my life just because I'm worried about something that ain't worried about me. I'm worried about something that ain't gonna take care of me. I'm worried about something that has no business even coming across my desk. Is there anybody in this church this morning that's gonna make up in their minds right now, I'm gonna stop worrying about unnecessary stuff and worry about pleasing God? I know we got some political dignitaries in here, and I got some seasoned saints in here, and I know we on the world wide web, but can I preach it how I feel it? Stop worrying about irrelevant Negroes. You too busy trying to impress people that... You too busy trying to bend over backwards for people that won't do the same, won't even bat an eye for you, and you stressing yourself out, pulling out your wig and your weave and your lashes. You over here getting panic attacks and asthma attacks over people that are irrelevant to you in this season of your life. I don't know who I'm talking to. That wasn't in the manuscript. But can I encourage you today to stop worrying? That's what Jesus is saying in this discourse. He says, Deacon Martin, I'm telling you. He says, I'm commanding you. I'm letting you know. I'm speaking from an authoritative point of view. Don't worry about your life. It's in the text. You ain't ripped it out. Therefore, I tell you, do not worry about your life. He says, what you gonna eat? What you gonna drink? He says, don't worry about your body, what you gonna wear. He says, because life is more than food, drink, and what you wear. And church, some of us get so consumed with what we gonna eat today. Happens in the Murphy house all the time. Kids, oh no, we don't want to eat that today. Yeah. Plenty of leftovers, of leftovers, of leftovers. Yeah. You can make about 6 meals from what's in our refrigerator right now. But they want Chick-fil-A, Sagano's, Lucky's. We got about 7 or 8 free meals in the refrigerator, not to mention what's frozen in the freezer. And church, the reality is, you laughing at my family, but you like that. And we get so consumed and so worried about, watch this, we worry about stuff that's already handled. Y'all ain't gonna talk back to me. I said, we worry about stuff that's already handled. Jesus says to them, don't worry about food. Don't worry about drink. Don't worry about clothing. Because guess what? You already going to have that. That's going to be provided for you. He says, life is worth more than that. And we get too tied up and comforted in creature comforts. If it's not this, we can't do it. If it's not that, we can't have it. If it don't taste a certain way. Well, some of y'all need to go back to the days when you did not have.
1: When you did not have a choice of what you was going to eat. Y'all ain't going to talk back to me. When you did not have a choice of what you going to wear. Some of us say, well, what am I going to wear in church today? And we'll walk into our walk-in closets and look at 7 and 9,000 different pairs of shoes and different color combinations and still put on those clothes and won't be satisfied with what we got on. Did I get to yours yet? Some of us will have to choose through several different types of hairstyles and weaves and wigs and still won't be satisfied. But if you just go back, if you just allow your mind to roll back to when you did not have a choice, when you did not have a selection, and you had to do what you had to do to make it do what it do. Do I have some witnesses that will testify that God will show you real quick and humble you and let you know you ain't always headed like this? Look at your neighbor and say, you worried about the wrong stuff. You worried about the wrong stuff. Jesus says, he says, look at the birds. They're not at Costco and Sam's Club buying up all the toilet paper and paper towel because you hear that the truckers are about to be on strike. Oh, y'all ain't gonna say amen. If you can't say amen, just say ouch. He says they don't worry about where their food is coming from because they know that their heavenly Father is gonna feed them. Jesus says, look at the example of nature. Look at the flowers. They just grow. They don't toil.

to grow. They don't worry about nothing. And then Jesus says, if God can take care of nature and you are made above nature, what makes you think he won't take care of you? And this is where we approach the sin of anxiety and worry. Because Jesus says, your heavenly Father, number one, he loves you. And whomever he loves, he takes care of. Y'all, some of y'all ought to be shouting right there. Because when that Negro walked out on you, you thought that you weren't going to be able to survive and make it. God took care of you. When you didn't have the resources and thought you weren't going to survive and be able to make it and pay bills, guess what? God took care of you. When you lost your job and almost lost your mind, but God kept pushing you because he's going to take care of you. I don't know who I'm talking to in this church today, rather you're in person or online, but can I remind you that the same God that woke you up this morning, started you on your way, put food on your table, clothes on your back, shoes on your feet, gas in your tank, allowed you to get here safe and sound, he's going to provide and make ways for you. Songwriter said, I don't have to worry, I don't have to fret, because my God has never failed me yet. That ought to be some people's testimonies in here. I've come up short, but he has not failed me. I've gone without just for a little while, but he's never failed me. I don't have the best, don't do the best, but yet he's never failed me. Yeah, see, church, the thing is, you carry, Anthony, enough stuff on your own. And worry adds to the weight. Yeah. Worry adds weight. Jesus goes on to say, not only does worry add weight, but he reminds us that God knows what you need. See, sometimes, and I'm not saying it's right or wrong, but sometimes, church, we act as if God don't hear our prayers, Brenda Chapman. I said we act. There's a difference in petitioning God and then acting like we ain't petitioning God. Because what you need to understand is, as a believer, your faith ought to line up with your prayers. Because sometimes we will worry and repeat stuff to God as if he didn't hear it. This is why your faith ought to line up with your prayers. Number one, God already knows what you need. Some of y'all ought to be shouting right there. He already knows what you need. And so when you line up your faith with your prayers and petitioning and asking him, he has no choice but to move on your behalf. Now, when I say move on your behalf, it don't mean that he's going to answer the prayer in the way that you want it to be answered. It just means that God is going to move enough to the point where it's going to be to your advantage. Y'all ain't going to talk back to me. So your faith ought to line up with your prayers, because God already knows. Jesus says, your heavenly Father already knows what you need. Because God recognizes it before you bring it to him. Woo! And that's a dangerous thing for some people. Because that means also, if God recognizes what I need before I get to him, that means he also recognizes who bothers me, who annoys me, who nitpicks at me, who does their very best to knock me out of his will. He knows that too. Look at your neighbor and say, he knows that too.
Which means you ain't got to worry about trying to find vengeance against your enemies. You ain't got to worry about fighting and arguing against people because God already knows. Do I have some witnesses here that will testify? You don't even say nothing no more. You just sit back and let God do all of the fighting. You just sit back and let God do all of the work because he already knows. God knows what we need. But see, also too, church, God knows what we need because we're connected to him. We're in relationship with him. And even though you don't always keep up your end of the bargain or your end of the relationship, he still is able to provide for you what you need despite, that's why he's God. I thank God that he's not petty like me. I ain't talking about nobody else but me. I mean, I really thank God that he's not petty like me. Woo! I can't speak for nobody else. But if God was petty like me, amen, lights. Amen, walls. And because you have this relationship with God, relationship brings about trust. Relationship is supposed to breed peace. So Jesus says, he's your heavenly Father. That's the relationship. He's your heavenly. He is your divine Father. He is the one who rules and super rules over everything that he surveys. And he is your Father. He is your protector. He is your provider. He will make sure that you get what you need. Bring me to my last point, church. Is that you'll have grace for today and God for tomorrow. I'm in the text. It says, verse 33, but strive first. Seek ye first the kingdom of God. Watch this. And his righteousness. Some translations say, and all these other things will be added unto you. The problem with worry is worry not only disconnects you from God, but worry also blocks you from celebrating what God has already done. And what he's already done is a testimony and a testament and a witness to what he can do. See, church, the devil's job, Angela, is to distract you and deter you from anything God has done. Because we will come to a situation, we'll come to a circumstance, and see that it's much worse than what things have been ever before. And immediately the devil will come in as a distraction with the circumstance to stop you from thinking what he did before when you thought the last circumstance was much greater than what you could control or even do. Y'all ain't gonna talk back to me. So you have to make up in your mind, church, that listen, there are some things that I will not be able to handle today. But I'm gonna handle what I need to handle today with the grace that God gives for today. Because when tomorrow comes, there's going to be some new grace. And listen, and when I stop worrying about tomorrow today, I can handle today. Because when I worry about tomorrow, I'm not only worrying about what's going to happen tomorrow, but I'm also worrying about what's happening today. But I need to worry about today and let God handle tomorrow. So that's why he says, seek ye first the kingdom of God. Make God your number one priority. Put him number one above your wife, above your husband, above your church, above your children, above your family. God has to come first.
Seek ye first the kingdom of God and then his righteousness. Meaning that you seek after his character. Because church, you cannot get it right on your own. You crazy taking medicine. You delusional half of the time. On your own. You need God. All right, I'll just shout myself. I don't know about you, but I need God. In the times that we're living in the work that I do here, I need God. There are some witnesses there that'll testify. You just need God. God on your journey. God in your coffee. God in your refrigerator. God in your bed at night when you lay down. God in your phone. God on your... I need God everywhere because everything and everywhere is crazy enough within itself. I just need God. See, church, I've discovered that if you are too busy seeking God, you won't be busy consumed with worrying. Because some of us, church, have become professional praying warriors. We pray and we worry. You can't pray and worry. Y'all ain't gonna talk back to me. You look at your neighbor and say, choose a struggle or a strength. Your struggle is worry, but your strength is prayer. You ought to choose what you're gonna do. Don't be a praying worrier. Be a praying warrior. Because here's the thing. Worry is irreverent. Meaning that it literally disrespects God. When you worry, church, you're basically saying, God, I believe that you don't have the enough capacity to do what I need you to do. You're being irreverent to God. You're saying, God, I don't trust your word. Because I'm too worried. That's worry. Worry is also irrelevant. Because worry don't change your situation. Jesus says in the text, he says, can any one of you add to your span of life by worrying? He says, can you add on to your life? If anything, it takes away. So worrying is irrelevant because you worrying ain't gonna change nothing. I ain't got no church up in here. Then also worrying is irresponsible. Because essentially what you're saying is, I refuse to turn my worries into prayers. So I want you to practice something, Metropolitan. The next time you have a worry, turn it into a prayer. And I'm gonna take it a step further. The next time you want to murmur or complain, turn it into praise. I'm done. I just want to encourage you that it's a tomorrow's problem. Jesus concludes this chapter by saying, in essence, your trust should be so wrapped up in him that you don't have room enough to worry about anything. That's literally the whole sermon in several words. You got to learn, church, to trust God in all things. Listen, I'm not saying don't prepare for tomorrow. But don't be consumed with what may or may not happen tomorrow.
God is literally saying, I'm the cheat code for your future. If you learn how to manage today, I'll take care of your tomorrow. Because here's the shout, Deontay. If I'm learning how to manage today, and he's in charge of tomorrow, when tomorrow comes, he's already handled tomorrow before I get there. Okay, y'all, okay. If he's telling me to manage today, and he'll handle tomorrow, by the time I get tomorrow to tomorrow, tomorrow will already be handled. And all I got to do is just manage it. So the next time tomorrow comes, he's already in tomorrow before I get to the tomorrow. So I ain't got to worry about today or tomorrow, because today was the tomorrow he already handled. Y'all ain't going to talk back to me. Is there anybody in this church this morning that can testify that when you learn to concentrate on God, that when you learn to take him at his word, that God will handle your tomorrow? Look at your neighbor one time and say, neighbor, I'm going to concentrate on being in the will of God. Because if I'm consumed with being in the will of God, I know that I cannot go astray. But if I'm consumed with being in the will of God, that he'll lead me to higher heights and to deeper depths and to greater places. Look at your neighbor and say, neighbor, if you will keep your mind stayed on Jesus, that he will keep you in perfect peace. And I don't know about you today, but I sure enough need the peace of God in my life, that I need God's peace to reign and rule. Witness this morning, is there anybody here that will testify, that can say, when I begin to learn to lean on God, that my tomorrows became much better today's? Have I got a witness in here? And I'm so glad this morning that I can trust the words of the Lord when he says, don't worry about tomorrow, for tomorrow will bring problems of its own. You just need to handle what the trouble is today. And the whole shout of the text is that God will handle it all. I said God will. He'll handle it all. And the reason why he'll handle it all is because when you place it into his hands, he has no choice. He is obligated to handle the situation. Have I got a witness in here? And that's why, church, I place my soul into the hands of the Lord. I place my thoughts into the hands of the Lord. I place my mind into the hands of the Lord. I place my situations into the hands of the Lord. I place my family into the hands of the Lord. Did not know how I could help my wife in her grieving process, so I just turned her over into the hands of the Lord. Did not know what to tell my family on Wednesday morning, but I put it all in the hands of the Lord. And I'm reminded that I don't know about tomorrow, but I just live from day to day. I don't borrow from the sunshine, for its skies may turn to gray. I don't worry about the future, for I know what Jesus said. And today I walk beside him, for he knows what lies ahead. Many things
I don't know about tomorrow, and I don't seem to understand, but I know who holds tomorrow, and I know who holds my hand, and his name is Jesus, Mary's baby, Jesus, the bomb in Gilead, Jesus, the miracle worker, Jesus, the divine spiritual chef, Jesus, the way maker, Jesus, the one who died on Calvary for all of my sins. He's able to handle my situations. I ain't gotta worry about tomorrow, because one Friday on a hill called Calvary, he died for my sins. He died for my tomorrow. And aren't you glad this morning that he didn't stay dead, but early Sunday morning, he got up with all power, and within that power is the power to move into tomorrow, the power to live through tomorrow, the power to not worry about tomorrow. Look at your neighbor and say, neighbor, it's a tomorrow's problem. I ain't got to worry about it today, because the things that I don't worry about, God is going to handle. And the more I don't worry, the more God handles. You ought to be shouting this morning, because that means I don't have to cry. I don't have to cuss. I don't have to fuss. I don't have to be mad. I don't have to be angry. I ain't got to be stressed. I don't have to be depressed, because he will. Look at your neighbor just one last time and say, tomorrow, tomorrow, I love you. Tomorrow, you're only a day away. High five somebody and says, he's the God of yesterday. He's the God of right now, but he's the God of tomorrow. Say yes. Shout yes. Say yes.

I'm trying to let this thing go. I promise you, I'm trying to let it go. But just look at your neighbor and say, he's already in your tomorrow. He's already in your situation. He's already handling your problem. He's already wiping your tears. The sickness is healed. The pain is gone. He's already handling it. Say yes.

When you go to bed tonight, when you lie down and say your prayers, just kiss today away and say tomorrow will be much better. Tomorrow I'll be much stronger. Tomorrow I'll be much wiser. Tomorrow I will make it. Tomorrow I will survive. Tomorrow I will get through. Say yes.

The door to church is open. There may be somebody who's here does not know Jesus and a part of their sin. We invite you to experience and get to know Jesus for yourself. The Bible says you confess with your mouth the Lord Jesus Christ, believe in your heart that God raised him from the dead, but at that moment you are saved. For it's with your mouth you make confession unto salvation. It's with your heart you believe unto it. And so if that's you today, we want you to come and experience the love of God for yourself. Develop a real, true, and personal relationship with him so that you can go and grow in him. The Bible says you confess your sins to God. He is faithful and just to forgive you of all of your sins and cleanse you from all unrighteousness. So if that's you today, we invite you to come. If you're watching us in online space, rather it's right now or even later, we want you to type in the comments section, Jesus is for me, if you want to be saved. Jesus is for me. And maybe you've already confessed Christ as Lord and Savior in your life. You've already been baptized, but you're looking for a new church home, looking for a place where you can work out your soul salvation. Metropolitan is a great place for you to belong to and become a part of. Or maybe you were even here at Metro for a certain amount of time and you walked away for whatever reason, moved away. Hey, come on back home. This call is for you as well. If that's you and you're watching us virtually, type in the comments, Metro is for me. And we'll walk you through the plan of salvation and walk you through the plan of membership, if that's you today. And even if you're in person, we offer you that same invitation as well. We want you to come. Is there one today?

0: Listen, won't you grab the hand of a neighbor? Grab the hand of the person next to you. Grab the hand of the person next to you. I want to pray that God's Spirit will be overwhelming on some of you, that you will refuse to worry about anything else. I'm going to pray that God's Spirit will reveal to you what has been worrying you, what's been bothering you, that's unnecessary. I tell people all the time, there's necessary stress and then there's unnecessary stress. Necessary stress, you think about when you work out, there's tension for you to build muscle up because it's necessary. There are some things in life that are necessary, like getting up and going to work.
1: Necessary.
0: That's necessary stress. But some of y'all, some of us, I'm not going to say y'all because it's me too. Some of us stress over unnecessary things and people. And you got to tell God, knock out the unnecessaries. Because the unnecessary will blind you from what is necessary if you're not careful. God, I pray under the sound of my weak voice that you will handle things for us so swiftly, so quickly, that we have no choice but to drop it as a thought. I pray that your hand will move upon us and that worry, the spirit of worry, will break off of us. God, help us not to be so consumed with everything that's wrong that we don't see what's going right. Help us to realize that we are not perfect beings, but you are a perfect God, and that you will handle things as you see fit. So I pray for every one of these members. I pray for every hand that's being held, every hand that's not being held, every hand that's watching us virtually, that God, you will eliminate worries for us and do it by helping us to focus on you. So God, change our minds, change our thoughts, shift our focus off of what's wrong to what is right. God, I pray that if some of us are worried about some things that could possibly change our lives in the future, help us to realize that you are in charge of the future and that we don't have to worry about our future because it's safe and secure in our hands. God, many of us are getting ready to walk or already are in seasons of uncertainty due to the death of a loved one, surgeries and procedures, things that we would have never imagined that we had to face. But God, just because we may not be prepared for tomorrow or we may worry about tomorrow doesn't mean that you don't have a plan for tomorrow. So God, help us to trust you in all things, knowing that you do all things well. You have kept us thus far, and we know that you're not going to leave us hanging. So help us to trust you even when we can't trace you. Help us to trust you even when we can't plan it out in our lives. You're God, and you're God for a reason. So strengthen and stretch our faith. This and many more things we ask in Jesus' name. Amen.

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There's something about that name. So I want you to listen to it. Let's let the Lord bless us in this song.

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The reason why I know it is because something is happening right now. Something is happening right now. I feel it, y'all. I feel His presence.

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Come on, praise him in this place. He's worthy, he's worthy, he's worthy. Wow. What about y'all? I felt that. I felt that. Hallelujah.

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I always used to pray. 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But I said, if you give me one more chance at life and music, I promise you, I'm going to shout you out, and I'm going to testify, and we're going to have a little church up in there.

0: Listen, whatever you're facing, just remember, the same God that delivered you before, he's faithful, he's God, and he'll do it again. Come on and sing it, Daryl.
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0: Yes, Lord.
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We all have a cross to bear. But there's wisdom in the fire, and every moment is an opportunity. Embrace the journey.

0: 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Yeah.
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1: Yo, Tim. 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

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He's not here. But he gave us an opportunity to get a song out there, our first song that went out there on his record, out there on the radio. They playing it right now. And we want to sing this song for y'all. Can we sing this song? Come on, y'all. Let's do this. Put your hand together like this.

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1: Put your hand on your neighbor's back and tell him it's already getting easier. Would you prophesy to your neighbor, tell him God's already moving on your behalf.

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0: Come on, you ain't no me to say it. 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

0: Oh, I love the name Jesus. 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
1: oh, oh. 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
1: 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New Grace is joyfully pastored by the Reverend Leon B. Moorhead. We thank God that you are joining us for this broadcast, and we look forward to seeing you soon. But now, let's listen in on what's going on at New Grace.

0: in the house. It got to be louder in the house. From the choir. We need it louder in the house for the choir. Because we didn't come this far by faith. Amen? Amen. We got to listen. That should have been some. I'm going to just blame that on y'all not hearing what they were saying. But I need you to really think about how far you've made it and how you got to where you've been.
1: Come on now.
0: The only reason why you are where you are is because we've come this far by faith. And here's the good part. Can't turn around because everything that was back there was no good for you anyway. So the reason why we're going forward is in faith. Amen. So we've come this far by faith. Come on, everybody.

Listen, listen, listen. I need us to make sure we in this. I will trust in the Lord until I die. Do I have any witnesses here today?

0: want everybody to know. All right, we ready? There we go. All right.
1: I'm going to work, hide and pray.
0: Come on, everybody. With your good.

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That's the wrong one. That's the wrong one. Look at somebody else. Tell them, I will trust. Now tell them who you going to trust then. I'm trusting in the Lord. I'm trusting in the Lord. Look at them. Somebody ain't got it yet. You going to trust in the Lord, eh? I'm trusting in the Lord. I'm trusting in the Lord. I'm trusting in the Lord.

0: Amen, amen. 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Amen, amen. And the way our world is going right now, if you don't trust in the Lord, you're in a whole lot of trouble. Amen, amen. There's a song that used to say, there's a storm out on the ocean, and it's coming this old way. If your soul's not anchored where? In Jesus, you'll surely drift away. All right, we ain't going there. We ain't going there. Amen. Amen. Amen.
1: Praise the Lord, Blue Grace. Come on, give God praise, Blue Grace. Give God praise. Look at your neighbor and say, neighbor.
2: Neighbor.
1: Blood.
2: The blood.
1: Still works.
3: Still works. Hallelujah.
1: Quick testimony. About 2 years ago, my daughter, Leia, was at the park and she got ran over by a truck. Mm. And we rushed her to the hospital and she had a gash and a dent in her liver and her vitals were all over the place. The doctor said, we can fix it, Daddy. They said, we can fix it, but we're going to have to go in and give her a blood transfusion. Mm. And so we did the blood transfusion. And the next day I came back. Somebody said the next day.
3: The next day.
1: Came back and they said that, well, the liver has repaired itself.
3: Oh my God.
1: I said the vitals had leveled itself out. I said, what made the difference? They said it was the blood.
3: Come on now.
1: Come on now. Look at your neighbor and say, neighbor.
2: Neighbor.
1: Whatever you're facing.

The blood still works. Amen. Miami Vice over there then found out he got a little boy on the way. Now he want to be heavy on the pocket today. Amen. Amen. The blood still works. Amen. All right. So we're going to try this again. Acts 28, verse 7. We're going to try it for real. We're going to try this again. Acts 28, verse 7. All right. There was an estate nearby that belonged to Publius, the chief official of the island. He welcomed us to his home and showed us generous hospitality for 3 days. His father was sick in bed, suffering from fever and dysentery. Paul went in to see him, and after prayer, placed his hands on him and healed him. Mark, I really like this part because it says, when this had happened, the rest of the sick on the island came and were cured. They came and were cured. All right, so we're going to talk about for real for a little while this time. An uncommon ministry. All right. Dear God, we thank you for what you've done. I ask right now, you remove all of me. Let it be all about you. Let your will be done in your way. Lord, I ask that you bless and keep these, your people. Let them be encouraged, uplifted, and able to stay on the battlefield for you. In Jesus' name we pray and give thanks. Amen. Choir, y'all sounded good. Amen. Let's give God some praise for them. Amen. If you'd like to join the choir, just see any of the choir members. They'll let you know when they have rehearsal. It is not a close thing. And we make sure that everything is taken care of. Amen. Amen. Deacon Eddie Perkins, in our scripture today, we are

0: amid the Apostle Paul doing uncommon ministry in an uncommon situation. Paul is currently a prisoner after being arrested in Acts chapter 21. He was arrested because the ministry of Jesus Christ was causing those who were thriving with their crooked ways to lose money and perceive notoriety. Ooh-wee. Here's the problem. Many of us don't realize we're living in that society right now. People only get mad when you start causing them money. People didn't care about Martin Luther King when he just wanted black people to be okay. They got mad when he started causing the money. And when they said the Poor People's Campaign was going to be the big thing to shift the world, then now everybody want to kill him. People didn't mind Malcolm X doing what Malcolm X was doing as long as the poor stayed poor and the black stayed slow. But I need you to understand, when he started saying black people need to have their own businesses and stop going to the white business, now everybody want to kill him. I'll move on, but I need some of y'all to understand the only time people really want to kill somebody else and get rid of them is when you're going to cause them some money. And if we can be honest, Jesus Christ should be causing a whole lot of these businesses out here a lot of money. But the problem is we've allowed as a society them to do what they do and we do what we do and then ignore what they're doing. But we can't do that no more, y'all. We have to be the church of Jesus Christ. And if we're the church of Jesus Christ, then there are some evil and wicked things that we're supposed to say no to every time. All right, okay. But before today's scripture, I'm going to get back to where y'all want me to be because I didn't already stepped on two toes. Before today's scripture, it's estimated by many theologians that Paul traveled over 10,000 miles sharing the gospel of Jesus Christ. Often you will hear of Paul's evangelism as Paul's missionary journeys. I need all my Bible study students to make sure that you know that. They are called Paul's missionary journeys because he was the leader of these journeys and arguably endured the most. It is important to know that Paul was not alone during these journeys, as there were multiple apostles with him on these journeys, including Luke the physician, who wrote the book of our scripture today. And it's really this book is actually officially tabbed the Acts of the Apostles, and was originally one book combined with the gospel according to Luke. During Paul's missionary work, is often debated amongst theologians whether there were three or four journeys. We will follow the path today of the most accepted thought, and that there were only three journeys. In Paul's first missionary journey that began in Acts 13, many of the Jews rejected Christ. It's ringing a little bit. So while Paul and some other apostles tried to share Jesus, the people stoned Paul and left him for dead. I pray that everybody knows what a stoning is, but if you don't know what a stoning is, that means people picking up rocks and trying to hit you with them until you fall out and die. Y'all got that now? Okay, watch this then. Not only did they stone Paul, they left him for dead, but that was what the custom was. If they stoned you, you were supposed to be dead. Can I be honest? Many of us would have given up then, though, because all it takes is one time for you to put your hand on us, and we will change a whole bunch about us. Please don't act brand new. All it took was somebody putting their hands on you and change your political affiliation. All it took was somebody putting their hand on you, and then you change your religion. All it took was somebody putting their hand on you, and you change your career. If somebody put your hands on you the right way, they're going to change your favorite sport team or anything else. Here's the problem is we don't want that much smoke, but we need to understand that God spared Paul's life because he stood up for what God wanted to. In other words, you might get close to death, but you're going to bounce right back. All right, watch this, though. Hold on. We now shift to, I told y'all I'm a be Joel Osteen today, so rock that Joel Osteen. We now shift to Paul's second missionary journey in Acts chapter 15 through 18, and by the conclusion of this journey, which went through Asia Minor, Philippi, Corinth, and a few more cities, sharing the good news and planting ministries wherever they went. But by the end of this journey, it seemed by the entire missionary team was beaten and imprisoned. Lord have mercy. I need y'all to understand that in the first one, Paul was stoned. In the second one, they was beaten and in prison. Put that in the back of your head because I need you to remember that. Because some of us, though, wouldn't need to be in prison or beaten, because in real life, all it takes is the weather not being perfect how you want it, and you don't even come to church, or we watch it online. Amen. Let alone evangelize. Woo-hoo-wee. It's one thing to ask you to come to church, but it's another thing to ask you to bring somebody with you to church. Every Sunday should be friends and family day, because your friends and family should always be in church. We shouldn't have one special day to be friends and family day. The problem is, many of us say, it's going to be too hot. I don't know if pastor preaching that day. I don't know what choir singing that day. You don't come to church for various reasons, let alone evangelize. And we have got to get that out of our mind, because we got the bad habit of taking a Jesus personal day because it's cloudy with a 6% chance of rain, but we want Jesus to bless us every day. But watch this. Paul wanted to make sure he was doing the Lord's will and making sure the gospel spread. So not only were he and the others beaten, thrown in prison, after they recovered from the business and the pain of the second journey, they started the third missionary journey, which spread the gospel throughout the entire Roman Empire. This journey is described in Acts chapter 18 through 21. I believe this was where those who hated Paul, the other apostles, and the rest of the missionary team, they decided that since you're trying to stone them, trying to beat them, trying to kill them wasn't working, so all they can do now was figure out a way to get rid of them. They did their best to lock them up and throw away the key. For a few of you here and some watching online, you should be getting excited, because this is your confirmation and your encouragement. The reason people can't stop you with common methods is because you serve an uncommon God who allows you to survive what would kill the common. And as long as you're doing his will, and as long as you display an uncommon commitment and uncommon faith while doing God's will, you will keep on getting uncommon results. The problem is, many of us get stuck realizing, and we realize we are uncommon, but we let things that are common slow us down. I need you to come here with your uncommon self and realize they done tried it, they thought it would work, but it didn't work. Look at you still here, you still can walk, you still can talk, you still got use of your limbs, and you can still praise the Lord. So since you can still praise the Lord, why don't you do it sometime, so that way others can say, I need to be like you. But that's why when they talk bad about you, you sound like a little kid and repeat, I'm rubbing you glue. Whatever you say bounces off me and sticks to you. That's why when they lie on you, there's a crowd of people who will defend your character in private and in public. That's why when they try to hurt you and destroy you with any and everything they can create, you can stand proudly and say, no weapon formed against. I need you to be an encourager of somebody else. I can't be the only one encouraging somebody today. Look at somebody and tell them, no weapon formed against you shall prosper. No, that's the wrong one. Look at somebody else. Let them know, no weapon formed against you shall prosper. They've been trying to stand on their own. They've been trying to hold it together by themselves. Now it's your turn to encourage somebody, to uplift somebody, to let somebody know, yeah, we under the same roof, so I'm going to encourage you. Yes, weapons that form, but they not going to prosper. Yeah, people going to laugh, but they not going to work. Yeah, people going to try and hurt you, but it ain't going to prosper. Look at somebody and let them know, no weapon formed against you shall prosper. All right,
1: but watch this. I said Joel Osteen, let me pull it together. As Paul and the team are arrested in Acts 21, what follows is a series of trials, legal jargon, speeches, false accusations, and finally, by the time we get to Acts 27, not only is Paul and the missionary team imprisoned, Pastor Jones, they are now placed on a prison transport and exiled from the areas that previously experienced signs and wonders in the name of Jesus. Watch what happens, because while in the prison transport, there's a storm that causes the ship Paul and the rest are in to be shipwrecked. And the safe harbor that Paul and the rest were able to get to on planks of wood and float to is an island called Malta. While in Malta, according to verse 7, the chief official of Malta, named Publius, welcomed Paul and the rest of the prison transport. It's in there, I promise y'all. This is unique for multiple reasons, and I hope some of y'all actually read the scripture because you heard it twice in about 3 weeks. But I hope some of y'all actually read it because it's very unique that we did this. Most of us, when we see a prisoner, not even a group of prisoners, a prisoner equating to one, will have us walking quickly the other way. Y'all gonna act brand new. That's why we need to pray for discernment, so we can know who and how the Lord wants us to interact with others. Everybody, here goes something right now. Oscar, I promise, April, you better watch this. You security. Everybody, when I say this, ain't anybody gonna like it. Everybody in prison, not bad, and everybody in church, not good. Here's the problem. You hear about discernment, but you don't want to use discernment. We need to pray for discernment on how to deal with people and who he wants us to deal with. Watch this. Here go another one. Whisper, watch this. Sometimes our feelings get hurt because we're dealing with people the Lord don't want us to even be close to. Here's the problem, Kelly. We dealing with these people and get mad when they do what they do to us, but they's his special case, not ours. Ooh. The reason you struggling and you getting frustrated because somebody you think you're supposed to help, you ain't prayed not once to figure out if they your special case. You letting them drain all your energy, give you all their stress. They borrowing all the money they know they can't pay back, and now you mad at them when really you should be mad at yourself, because not once did you say, Father, I stretch my hands to thee, no other help I know, and ask the Lord, can you just please let me know who I should deal with and who I shouldn't? Everything that glitters ain't gold, and you've been dealing with a whole lot of fake in your life because you ain't prayed not once on who you should deal with. Okay, here we go. Let me hurry up. Another reason this is unique, Khalees, is because this was a shipwreck, and the wreck meant there were people who had needs. This going to make sense to somebody in a minute. Marvin, I know you ain't say it was your birthday or nothing, but we know what's up, so watch this, what happens. Instead of running away from the wreck, the people helped those in the wreck. Y'all got that? Okay, it's going to make sense in a minute. In verse 7, it says, there was an estate nearby. Now, normally the chief official, who we can give a modern term as mayor or governor of this area, would have got some emergency services to take care of those by the wreck. But for some reason, Publius' discernment kicked in, and instead of having others take care of the business, he brought those wrecked to his home, which was actually in a wreck. Here you go. Let me help you out. Maybe, just maybe, the people you are supposed to minister to and heal are near the wreck that everybody else is running away from. Whoop! Maybe, just maybe, we need to stop passing off to others the ones who need our special touch, our unique way, our uncommon methods, because when you've been in a wreck, you know how to handle those who are wrecked. Here's the problem. Okay, that should have been somebody's shout, but here's the problem. That's why the people you talk to seem to heal, because you've been wrecked before, so you know how to heal those that are wrecked. That's why the people you uplift seem to bounce back, because you've been down before, and you know what it takes to get back up. That's why those who come near you crying walk away with a smile, because you've shed tears in your life before. Maybe that's why we need to know how to handle those wrecked, because you've been there, done that, and you're not afraid to tell your story. The problem is so many of us that don't want to tell our story. We walking around like we all of that and then some, when just look. Yesterday, you was drunk, you was high, you... All right, I move on. Y'all want me to hurry up? Okay. I just need to say something about the B clause, Oscar, and I get to where they want me to be. The B clause of verse 7, it says he welcomed us to his home and showed us generous hospitality. Okay, sometimes when you are in the midst of your own wreck, you can't focus on helping nobody else because you got plenty on your plate, right? We all good with that. Everybody knows that. But Publius, watch this, had his own issues, yet welcomed others and treated them with generous hospitality, not like a typical prisoner. Right? Okay. So matter of fact, Paul was treated better as a prisoner than he was establishing churches. So in real life, Paul dealt with church hurt because when he had the church going up, everybody wanted to stone him. People put him in prison. But in real life, Paul was being treated better as a prisoner by somebody that didn't really know who he was. Woo-wee. All right, here we go. April, don't let nobody get mad at this. Publius wound up being blessed because he positioned the place for blessings to flow. Okay, listen to this. Publius, by welcoming in the people of God that didn't look like the people of God, ended up being blessed by the people of God. But I need us to understand, sometimes we look at the people that look like they're the people of God. We bring them in and expect us to be blessed, when in real life we were supposed to treat the people that didn't look like it. Maybe, just maybe, the reason why some of us haven't received the blessings we believe God promised us are solely because of the way we treat people. Ooh-wee! Publius is showing us that even when life is lifing and you are still doing your work and still pressing, Publius shows us that when you multitask, then the Lord shows you how he can bless you. Watch this. It says in verse 8 that his father was sick in bed. Okay, I'm going to help y'all out. I'm old school. I keep telling y'all, my mom and them raised us a certain way. So when I go this route, y'all know what's going to happen. You're lying to pay attention. Publius kept the prisoners in his house for 3 days. We can have the mess in our house for a few hours, but we struggle to do it for a few days. Okay, y'all acting like y'all don't know it. Let me come down your aisle right now, because they acting brand new, Sister Marionette. Nas, the holidays are coming upon us, and we will gather at a family member's house. And when we walk in that house, it's going to look real clean. But you can't open that one bedroom door that's closed. Oh, now y'all want to get it? Oh, now y'all get it? Why y'all make me go this far then? You can't go in that one room, because that's the room that has all the mess from every other clean room. And here's the crazy part. It might double as the coat room, and it's got 46 coats spread across a twin bed and got the host or the host child. I'm scarred. The host child got to go in and out of that room 26 times saying, "Is this your coat? Is this your coat?" All you can say is, "It's black." "Oh, and it's leather. That help." "Is this your coat?" See, here's the problem. We can have the mess for a few hours, but we can't have it for a few days. That's why Publius was blessed, though, because he gave more than a few hours. He gave a few days, even though his situation was wrecked. All right. In reality, though, here's another thing. The prisoners never should have set foot. They should have never been able to set foot on Publius' property, because we all know that if somebody in the house sick, we all sick. We not letting you in because we don't want to be held responsible for catching what they got. Amen. Don't act brand new. If you got a cold at home and somebody be like, well, I'm going to come back. Girl, don't come back right now. I got a cold and I don't want you to catch it. Let little Junior have the flu. Nah, you know, he's sick. He can't. We don't want you to get it. We will push people away from us, even though they may be able to help us. And I'm not trying to tell you to let everybody in your house that got the cooties. But every once in a while, you need to pray and ask for discernment so that way you'll know who to let in and who not. Publius' father having fever and disease not only should have been the reason for Publius saying, no, we can't have company, but should have caused Paul and the other prisoners to run away, because in real life, I know what culture I'm from. We don't hang around sick people. But here's somebody shouting testimony. Sometimes God will put you in a place where you don't have nowhere else to go, because he wants you to do the uncommon in an uncommon situation. And since we always talking about thy will be done, that means that every once in a while, we will need to be in a sick place so God's will can be done. Everybody wants to work in the healthy, not the sick. Everybody wants to operate in the peace, not the sick. Everybody wants to dwell in the wealthy, not the sick. But it's in the sick place where there will be deliverance, because they need it. It's in the sick place where there will be healing, because they need it. It's in the sick place where there will be blessings. And it's all because God works in the uncommon places more often than he does the commonplace. Here we go. We almost done. Scripture says, though, Paul went in to see him, and after prayer, placed his hands on him and healed him. Lord have mercy. Karshan, this might only be something that you and Dr. Kelly and Elder Adams and Elder Hayes really appreciate, but watch this. I got to remind you that we are reading from the Acts of the Apostles, and the writer of this, who witnessed all this happening, was the disciple Luke. The disciple Luke was the physician. Lord have mercy, this got me happy. We know it's evidence because in Luke chapter 1 and Acts chapter 1, they're both, are, it says in the writings, writing to Theophilus. And in Acts chapter 1 verse 1, it says, in the former book I told you all about that Jesus began to do. But also in the book of Acts, there are multiple moments of medical terminology being used. I promise you, Mama, I'm getting your tuition dollars worth today. But here's the question I have. Why didn't the physician help the sick? Did y'all hear me say Luke was the physician? But the one who was orchestrating the healing was Paul. So can I submit to you that sometimes the doctor will be there, but you don't need a procedure, you need a cure. Hey, that was good right there. The problem is, and that's why we figure it out, that every once in a while there is a medical miracle, and you'll go to the doctor one day and then you'll go back and they say, we don't know what happened. It's nothing there anymore. That's because you were there for a procedure, but you got the cure. All right, okay. We see here, though, in this scripture that no procedures or surgeries happened, but healing still went forth. I need you to understand that next time you go to the doctor, you make sure that you have the medical team of the Father, the Son, and the Holy Ghost with you, because those three right there, they can do what no other can get done. Oh, Lord, have mercy. Hold on. Let me share something else. It says after prayer, he placed his hands on him and healed them. Certain things don't happen until after prayer. Paul didn't preach, but he prayed. Sometimes there will be people who are on their way to hell, but they need you to pray and intercede for them, not preach to them. They're not ready to hear your sermon. They're ready to hear you say, Lord, I need you to help them. Maybe if we prayed more, they will be less sick. Maybe if we prayed more, the country would no longer be ran by Scar and the hyenas. Maybe if we prayed more, we could go an entire summer without our young people being killed. Maybe if we prayed more, heaven would be full and hell would be empty because we pray. But we don't stop at prayer. We don't move until after prayer. The problem is we're forgetting prayer and doing routine. I need us to understand that every once in a while, you got to get on your knees and pray if you really trust in the Lord. And then after you pray, watch things happen. All right, watch this, though, because Publius was genius and shows how discernment works. He welcomed apostles when he had the ability to kill them. I need that to be your encouragement today. Every once in a while, you need to pray and say, Lord, who I'm supposed to deal with instead of going and killing them first. Ooh-wee. It's some of us in here right now. If a stranger walk in, yeah, we're going to figure out, make sure they came in pure, but we got to pray first before we deal with them. If you pray before you deal with them, then maybe, just maybe, they can be the one that bless your pockets. If you pray before you talk to them, maybe they'll be the ones that are a blessing to you. If they pray before you talk to them, maybe the one that they gonna lay hands on you and all will be healed. But you better get your discernment together and pray first, because as we're seeing right here, Publius welcomed them and his father was healed. But not only was his father healed, according to scripture, the rest of the sick on the island came and were cured. Lord have mercy. I need about four of y'all that's watching online to just type in, I'm glad to be on the island. While inside of us, four or five of us can say, I'm glad to be on the island. I am letting you know right now, I'm glad to be on the island. I know I'm in a place where it's people that's wrecked. I know that I'm a wreck sometime, and I know every once in a while the Lord is going to come and save and heal and set free, but I'm just glad to be in the island, because while he's setting you free, I'm next in line. It's on the island where we getting the extra, because we passing all of the problems to Jesus, and passing it to Jesus is like passing it to Steph Curry, not Seth Curry, which means you will win more than you won't. It's on the island where I know that he's a doctor in the sick room, a lawyer in the courtroom, a friend when you're friendless, a mother to the motherless, a father to the fatherless. He's my joy in time of sorrow. He's my hope for tomorrow. He's bread when I'm hungry. He's water when I'm thirsty. He's a heart fixer, a mind regulator. I'm trying to keep it together because Joel Osteen do. But I need you to understand, he's Jesus, Mary's baby. Jesus, the lily of the valley, the bright morning star. And it's on the island where I done figured it out, Will. It's on the island where if I just keep on saying Psalms 100, make a joyful noise unto the Lord, all ye lands, serve the Lord with gladness, come before his presence with singing. Know ye that the Lord, he is God. It is he that has made us, and not we ourselves. We are his people and the sheep of his pasture. I need everybody that can enter into his gates with thanksgiving and enter his courts with praise. You got to be thankful unto him, especially while you on the island, and find a way to bless his name. Here's your island shout right here. For the Lord is good. His mercy and everlasting. His truth endureth all generations. Do I have any witnesses here today? You on the island, but you don't got the problem. The one next to you got the problem. I need about five of y'all. I'm going to be number six. You bringing somebody on the island with you. And when you're on the island, you can sit there and say, won't he do it? Won't he do it? Won't he fight your battles? Won't he make the enemies a footstool? Won't he? Won't he? Won't he be your joy and sorrow? Won't he be your hope for tomorrow? Won't he?

0: Okay. I gotta say this one last sentence, and we done. Cause I got more, and I fool around and get real happy. You gotta realize, through all of this, Paul was a prisoner. And here's the thing, Shell. Some of us will admit it. Many of us won't. We all captive to something right now. Whether it's your sickness, whether it's your addiction, you might be captive to your family. But here's the thing. That means you're the perfect one to do the uncommon ministry in an uncommon way. God has special plans for you. And as long as you go out there sharing Jesus, we're going to see the world change. Don't you let your situation stop somebody from getting saved. Ooh. It is our time now to stop holding back what God has for us to share. Amen? Amen. The doors of the church are open. Amen.
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0: to look at somebody and say, I done searched all over. 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
3: In spite of its humble beginning, the kingdom of God will be enlarged to become a mighty force. And remember, in the end, God will establish his son as the King of Kings and the Lord of all lords. It will shatter the nations. His rule will shatter the nations, and he will rule over them with a rod of iron. His righteous reign will flourish, and there will be true peace.
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3: The theme of the kingdom of God is the theme that our Lord Jesus Christ constantly talked about. In fact, Mark tells us in chapter 1, verse 15, that when he began his ministry, Jesus said, "The time is fulfilled, and the kingdom of God is at hand. Repent and believe the gospel." In every miracle that our Lord Jesus performed, every occasion that he had to teach and to preach, and every demonstration of his supernatural power, he clearly explained and talked about the kingdom of God. Now, a lot of people are confused about the kingdom of God. People say, well, kingdom of God is coming, it's coming, it's not now, it's coming. No, that's half right. The kingdom of God is here and yet to come. It is both and. The kingdom of God, the rule of God, is in the heart of his children, is in the heart of the elect of God, in the heart of all the church of Jesus Christ made of every nation, tribe, and language. That is the rule of God, the kingdom of God. But it will be fulfilled completely, fully with our own eyes. We'll see it when he returns to rule and reign in his kingdom. Amen. Now, we're going to see this very clearly in today's message. And so turn, please, to Luke chapter 13. We're going to go from verses 10 to 21. In the context of this Jesus teaching on the kingdom of God, it was the healing of this woman on the Sabbath day. This woman who desperately needed healing. And what Jesus is saying to his hearers, and indeed is saying to every one of us who are listening, he is saying that we must enter into the kingdom of God now. How? By turning away from false religion and false belief system and yielding to the Holy Spirit. By rejecting the kingdoms of the world and embracing his kingdom, his rule over us, by stopping to live by our rules and obeying his. Look with me at the text, please. This dear woman who is bent over in pain, and now you've probably seen people like that, and you don't see them much in the United States, but you see them a great deal overseas. They're literally bent over and they cannot even turn around unless the whole body turns around to see. She was doubled over. That's exhibit A. It was exhibit A of the vital importance of being set free by Jesus. Spiritually, set free from the slavery of sin and Satan into the freedom of the Son of God. Hear me right, please. Worse than her physical affliction was her social stigma. Because you remember in the last message, we saw how the Pharisees, the Jews in the time of Jesus, had a faulty belief system. They believed that every physical infirmity, that every disease, that every sickness, every suffering is a result of sin. And therefore, it is the consequences of their sin. And they presumed that all suffering is to basically bring about the judgment of God. And therefore, a person's physical suffering made them to be an outcast, because these pompous, arrogant, self-righteous people, when they did not experience suffering, they said, looked at people and said, ah, ha, ha, ha, ha, they're sinners. I'm not. And that is why Jesus needed to deal with that false belief system. She was an outcast. Listen to me. When everyone gave this woman a wide berth, Jesus welcomed her. While everyone avoided her, Jesus loved her. When everyone would have been embarrassed to be associated with her, Jesus laid his hands on her and healed her. While people rejected her, Jesus broke the evil spirit's hold over her. She became completely and totally healed. Oh, then came the rulers of the synagogue. Look at verse 14. With no gratitude to God and praise to God and thanksgiving to God for his supernatural healing and miracle, they attacked Jesus for healing on the Sabbath. But they were too coward to confront Jesus face to face, so they were talking to the people. Oh, look at him. Look at him. Couldn't he do that all week long? Why does he have to do it in the Sabbath? These synagogue leaders, instead of praising God, glorifying God because of this miracle, they criticized Jesus. These legalistic Pharisees, instead of thanking God for his mercy and thanking God for his grace and thanking God for his goodness, for a desperately needing woman, they became, here's the word, literal, the word indignant. In other words, they were furious with Jesus for the miracle. Why? He broke, listen carefully, the man-made rule. The man-made rule. This is not the word of God. This is not the Old Testament. This is not the commandment. It's so incredible when you think about it, because these Jewish leaders did not deny the miracle. They did not deny it. They actually confirmed the supernatural work of Jesus. But instead of them believing in Jesus, their hearts were hardened. You hypocrites, verse 15. You hypocrites. Why? Because even their own rabbinic interpretation of the commandments. This is not the commandments, it's their own interpretation of the commandments in a book called the Mishnah. It's not the authoritative word of God, although so many of them put it as equal to the word of God. This is dangerous, brethren, listen to me. Even their own interpretation of the commandment said that you can take an animal on a Sabbath for feeding and drinking. Even so, the animal can carry the load as long as they themselves don't carry it on the Sabbath. The animals can. And here's what Jesus is saying. You see the frustration in our Lord. He's saying, if this is your interpretation about the Sabbath regarding animals, that you can feed them and you can give them a drink on the Sabbath, how much more this Jewish woman, the daughter of the covenant, how much more this daughter of Abraham and her desperate need? What better day to free her from the load of pain and guilt and suffering than the Sabbath? What better day to set her free than the Sabbath? What better day to receive forgiveness and healing and restoration than the Sabbath? What better day to give her eternal rest on the day of rest? This confrontation with the Jewish leaders reveals how heartless legalism is. It's heartless. How hypocritical ritualistic religion is. How unreasonable false religion is. Listen to me. Those people in our culture today, in our society today, who follow the walk religion, make no mistake about it, it is a religion. Walk is a religion. If they can get rid of Christianity, as they think, I'm telling you exactly what they believe. They say if they can get rid of Christianity, they would have a utopia in society. I have news for them. Now, whether they know it or not, if Christianity is not in our society, this will be hell on earth. The source of all true love. You notice I said true love, not the mishy stuff that they talk about. The source of all true love is Christianity. The source of all true compassion is Christianity. The source of all true wisdom is Christianity. The source of all true blessings for our society is Christianity. And when the church is taken out of here, God have mercy on them. Listen, I'm telling you, just all you need to do, and the young people particularly, just start studying history correctly, you'll discover that Christians started all the healing movement, all the hospital movements, all the orphanage movements, all the education movements, all started by Christians. And it was a Bible-believing Christian who for 23 years became alienated from his family, became alienated from his friends and colleagues in Parliament in England. But for 23 years, because of his biblical conviction, he did away with the horror of slave trading, and his name is William Wilberforce.

And he'll become so close to the humble and broken of heart. Those who are burdened by sin and they know it and they want to repent of their sins. He bypasses those who think that they can save themselves and that they have the power to do that. And he reaches to those who confess their helplessness in saving themselves. He bypasses all those who think that their freedom is a way to be free from God and from His Word. And he reaches down to a repentant, humble, broken spirit. Immediately after this, Jesus, after healing this woman, look at verse 18 with me, please, Luke 13. Immediately goes into the kingdom of God because it's relevant here. What is the kingdom of God like? Indeed, he was asking, what is the future rule of God in the hearts of men and women 2,000 years from now when he was speaking? What is the rule of God in the hearts of men and women, boys and girls are going to be like 2,000 years from now? In the sense, what is the future of the true Church of Jesus Christ? Those who will accept Jesus for hope and healing. What will the 21st century church be like? You see, many of the Jewish people in the time of Jesus, they thought that he came in order to deliver them from the yoke of Rome, from servitude to Rome. But when he failed to do so, when he did not do what they wanted him to do, when their expectations were not met, what they wanted, when they discovered that Jesus' kingdom is a spiritual kingdom, that Jesus' kingdom is an eternal kingdom, they rejected him. They rejected him. Except for a handful of disciples. That's the mustard seed. That's the mustard seed. Even after the resurrection, there were 500 eyewitnesses to the resurrection. 500. And on the day of Pentecost, there were only 120 people there. Think about this with me. 120 people. Very tiny. From a human perspective, it's a very pathetic number. There's not much to show for 3 years plus of ministry of Jesus. His closest followers, his inner circle, well, there were only 12, one of them actually was a traitor. Far from being an inspiring movement, a big crowd in the stadium shouting the praise of Jesus, it's a tiny, tiny, tiny, tiny beginning. Even that handful of disciples, they did not anticipate the kingdom of God to be a spiritual kingdom. They thought still going to be earthly kingdom with power and authority, splendor. They did not comprehend what the kingdom of God is all about. Even the disciples, like all their other countrymen, the disciples expected external kingdom, power, trappings of power. In fact, you remember the mother of James and John, when she came to Jesus, said, "Hey, my boys are really good boys. They got your back. Put one on the right, one on the left." Huh? He said, "They're going to be baptized with the baptism I'm going to be baptized with." See, they thought it was splendor, power, authority. They're going to rule. Verse 18, he asks the question, what is the kingdom of God like? Verse 19, he gives us the answer, a mustard seed. The tiny, tiny, tiny seed. He chose that instead of a grain or barley or any other. It's the smallest. The small seed grows into the largest garden plant. The smallest seed grows sometimes up to 15 feet high. But what's really more important, that smallest seed grows to give shelter to many birds so they can nest in it. That is the kingdom of God where you and I belong to. Jesus wanted his disciples to understand that his kingdom viewed from an external and visible perspective is so small, but eventually it will expand to include every language, every tribe, and every

0: every nation. His kingdom, not very impressive at all in the beginning. And yet, the time is coming when hundreds of millions will follow Jesus. This handful of disciples, they were so insignificant, and yet it was said of them, they've turned Rome upside down. The obscure beginning of his kingdom gave way to a global force for God and for good. They're not so distinguished by power and majesty and splendor and public display of glory. It is now global. You would not even imagine back then that millions of people would be glad to die for Jesus. I met some of them. Every time the persecution heats up in China, the numbers of Christians multiplies. The more persecution in many a country, the more the numbers of the believers multiply. This is a prophecy by our Lord here, that the rule in the hearts of men and women will grow and grow and grow and grow and grow out of all proportion to its beginning. So much so that when the Lord returns in glory, the Bible said he'll return with multitudes, unnumbered numbers. For the Bible said, the kingdom of this world become forever the kingdom of our Lord and of his Christ, and he will reign forever and ever and ever. In spite of its humble beginning, the kingdom of God will be enlarged to become a mighty force, just as the prophets have prophesied and envisioned. And remember, in the end, God will establish his Son as the King of kings and the Lord of all lords. It will shatter the nations. His rule will shatter the nations, and he will rule over them with a rod of iron. His righteous reign will flourish, and there will be true peace. And I don't know about you, I can't wait. Isaiah predicted in Isaiah 53, his reign was spread abroad. Look at verses 20 and 21 with me, please, Luke 13. And again Jesus said, what shall I compare the kingdom of God? It's like a leaven, which a woman took and hid in 3 measures of flour until it was all leavened. I've seen that with my eyes when my mother puts that little leaven inside the dough, small dough. Then next morning, it's way, way overflowing in the jar. Now, while the previous parable that Jesus gives us about the mustard seed emphasized the external growth of the kingdom, this parable of the leaven emphasized the internal influence of the kingdom of God. This tells me, no matter how powerful the influence of evil may appear now, no matter how visible the influence of evil may appear now, no matter how mighty the influence of evil appears now, no matter how daunting the influence of evil appear now, the positive influence of the kingdom of God is much greater. Oh, it might not be apparent, might not be visible, might not be clear to some, it might not grab the headline news. Even it may be mocked and scorned, it may be rejected and attacked, it may be falsely accused and named names, but make no mistake about it. Soon you will see with your eyes the power of the kingdom of God manifested. Soon you will see that same Jesus who is now mocked in the media and by Hollywood will soon reign and rule with an iron scepter. You will soon see how he's going to appear with power and great glory. You will one day soon, every eye is going to see him, and those who pierced him will mourn that one day soon they will bow to his majesty. One day soon, they will confess him Lord of all. One day soon, they will see him judging his enemies and make them to be his footstool. And that day may be sooner than any of us think. And that is why I never miss the opportunity of saying to anyone, come to Him now while the door of opportunity is open. Come to Him now and face Him as your Savior in the end, not as your judge. Today is the day. Now is the hour.
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1: 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Ask these questions. Who is going to heaven and how do you get there? And you'll get any variety of responses. Some people will say, oh, everybody goes to heaven. Then others might narrow it down to only if the good outweighs their bad. And then other people might lean into the thought that heaven is really a fictional place. It was just kind of thought up and taught to soothe the sting of death over the centuries. Well, up next, Dr. Youssef invites you into the pages of the Bible, where Jesus himself specifically tackles the subject of heaven as he traveled and taught along the dusty roads of Galilee. This is part of his series, Enduring Wisdom, where Dr. Youssef gives a biblical look right at the heart of our Heavenly Father. To begin this episode of Leading the Way, here now is Dr. Youssef taking you into the truth of God's Word.
0: And our passage for today in Luke 13, beginning at verse 23, some unknown person asks Jesus, Lord, will those who are saved be few? Listen carefully to the question. It's a profound one. And in verse 24 of Luke 13, Jesus does not really answer the question, but he tells the man the very essence of the Christian faith. Listen to me, this is very important, particularly today when we have so many people who claim to be Christians, so many people who claim to be followers of Jesus. They could be living in open sin and open rebellion against God and against His Word, but then nonetheless they call themselves Christians. That is why this passage is of vital importance. Who goes to heaven? Well, the answer to the question is the true essence of the Christian faith, and is found in our passage for today, Luke chapter 13, beginning at verse 22. Now, I'm just going to tell you one thing, and I'm going to repeat that. This is the last days in the life of our Lord. He was making His journey through Jerusalem. It takes an hour and a half by car, but our Lord walked it day after day through the villages, through the towns. He knew this is the last moment for people to hear Him calling them and inviting them to come and repent and believe in Him. And so as He continues in that journey, someone asked Him, Lord, are only a few people going to be saved? The question that this man asked Jesus has been asked by millions of people in a million different ways. The way this man asked the question, will those who be saved are few? It's very intriguing way of asking the question. And Jesus does not give him percentages. He does not give him numbers. He does not say small or many. But Jesus, in effect, left us all without a doubt that those who are going to enter heaven will be those who are willing to surrender their sin to Jesus, that those who are willing to surrender their pride and their desire for self-salvation, only those who surrender their self-righteousness, only those who surrender their self-will, only those whose vehicle that will take them to heaven is the blood of Jesus Christ. In Romans 5:9, the apostle tells us, since therefore we are justified by his blood, by who? We shall be saved from the wrath of God through him. The only people who are going to make it to heaven are those who have repented of their sins, who have grieved over their sins, have surrendered their sins, and been washed by the blood of the Lord Jesus Christ. The question this unknown man asked here in verse 23 is a genuine question, is a real question. Don't dismiss it. It's a real, real, genuine question on the part of this person. Why? Because, you see, the Jews in the time of Jesus, those who are listening, those who were there, expected that when the Messiah come, he will save their nation, and that's it. That's it. Nobody else. That's it. Remember, as I told you, Jesus was on his way to die on that cross, to be crucified and shed his blood for the sins of every repentant sinner. And so Jesus' answer was, make every effort to enter through the narrow gate, because many will tell you that they will try. Yes, Jesus said they will try. So many people who think that they're going to go to heaven with all of their baggage, and they will give you a variety of reasons as why they think they're going to heaven. If you ask them, they say, because I go to Mass every Sunday, or I take communion every Sunday, or because they keep their church rituals on a ceremony, or because God just is a good, cool Jesus who's going to let everybody in, or I like the Jesus who's a cool guy. No, beloved, listen to me. Jesus' original hearers who were listening to him, they thought that by virtue of their birth, by virtue of their ethnicity, by virtue of the fact that they are physically the descendant of Abraham, that they are a shoe-in into heaven. And Jesus disabuses them of this. Hear me right, please. Jesus is not teaching salvation by works. Never, never, never. Far from it. In fact, he's saying the very act of humble repentance before God, the very act of self-denial, is a clear indication of salvation. I believe very few people can say with John the Baptist, I must decrease and he must increase. Nothing in me, all of him. Or like the song says, nothing in my hand I bring. Or like the other song that says, nothing but the blood of Jesus. What about you? What about you? What about the person who says, well, I've done some good things. Oh, that belongs to the wide gate. What about the person who says, I hope that my good is going to outweigh my bad. Oh, no, that belongs to the wide gate. What about the person who says, but I went to church every time the doors are open? That belongs to the wide gate. What about the person that I have done lots of charitable work? That belongs to the wide gate. What about the person who said, I follow Pastor Smellfungus, and he said that it's okay to do this and that and the other thing. No. With him, you belong to the wide gate. The word strive is the Greek word agesonomai, from which we get the word agonize. And beloved, listen to me. If you do not experience agony of soul that leads to repentance, if you do not take up your cross on a daily basis and follow Jesus, if you do not know what it means to daily die to self, if you do not know what self-sacrifice is, you could be heading for the wide gate, not the narrow one. If you have embraced Christianity because somebody told you that this is the way to prosper in this life, or because this is the way you get some cheap salvation, or because this is the way you can develop self-esteem, then it is time to cry to the Lord, show me your way. Look at verses 24 and 25. It is a picture of those who will be protesting on this final day of judgment, for those who will not make it to heaven. But we participated at communion, we participated in Mass. But we went to church at Christmas and Easter. But we believed in the Jesus, good man. But we believe that Jesus is a great prophet. But we believe that Jesus is a wonderful teacher. We like Jesus' teaching. We try to live by the golden rules. Will not work. That will not work. That will not work. Let me ask you this. Have you ever asked yourself the question whether you are a truly authentic believer of the Lord Jesus Christ? Not just believe in Jesus, but believe Jesus and take him at his word. Verse 28 all the way to 30, there are some on the most powerful verses in all of the Gospels, because in these verses, Jesus reveals a very surprise explanation and a very vivid description of hell. I know some of you probably are asking right now, what is this thing about Abraham, Isaac, and people from the East and the West? Listen to me very carefully. In the Old Testament, people were saved by looking forward. 2,000 years, they're looking forward to the day when Jesus comes, dies on a cross, and rises again. Every one of the prophets have predicted him. In fact, that is why Jesus said, Abraham, remember this, 2,000 years before Jesus, Abraham saw my day and rejoiced. How did he see Jesus' day? By faith. And everyone from Abraham on that is saved in the Old Testament is saved by faith, by looking forward to the coming of the Messiah and dying on that cross for their sin and rising again by faith. How are the New Testament people are saved after Christ? By that same faith. The same faith. We look back by faith. 2,000 years ago, by faith, we look back to the cross of Christ and the shedding of his blood for my sins and your sins, and then rising again with the power of his omnipotence. That's why the book of Revelation said they're going to be from every tribe and every nation, every tongue. They're going to be coming from every corner of the globe, and they're going to be participating with Abraham, Isaac, and Jacob at the kingdom of God, at the marriage supper of the Lamb. But those who are so close, those who are physical descendants of Abraham and yet rejected Jesus, they will be in agony. My beloved friends, you know, as I get on the road and I meet so many of you, and you tell me how long you have been watching or listening to Leading the Way for years, and you've wanted to give financially in support of this ministry and our global impact for the gospel of Jesus Christ, but you haven't been able to focus on it or take the time to just write the check or go online and make 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Now, I'd like to ask you to stop and do that right now. 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Our greatest opportunity to make a real lasting impact and difference for the cause of Christ is now. And as you know, this is my labor of love. I have no financial consideration with Leading the Way whatsoever. I give it all of my time now, full time, literally. 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
2: 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That's ltw.org. Thank you in advance. God bless.
0: Now I want you to use your imagination here just for a little bit. Just use your imagination with me for a minute. Now these Pharisees, they kept all of the external trappings of the religion. They kept all the external ones. They saw all the religious rituals, but they're heading for hell. While repentant prostitutes and robbers and criminals, when they repent of their sins, they'll be saved and end up in the kingdom of God, in the kingdom of heaven. It's mind-boggling, let me tell you. It's mind-boggling. Here are the most agonizing words. I don't know you. I don't know you. Verse 28. It's a place of weeping and gnashing of teeth. Far from focusing his hearers or on his hearers' self-fulfillment, self-actualization, ambitions, desire for health, wealth, and prosperity in this life, far from it, far from it, far from it. That's what preachers are preaching in pulpits today, but that's not the focus of Jesus. Jesus is calling them to have an eternal perspective. He's calling them to pay attention to hell. Look at verses 31 and 32, 33 with me, please. There's an exhibit A of the Pharisees' hypocrisy here. You know, from the moment of his birth, Jesus has been targeted for killing. I mean, Satan wanted to kill Jesus as he was a baby. Remember Herod sent, killed all the babies in Bethlehem? I mean, from day one, from the day he was born, they wanted to kill him. They wanted to kill the sinless, the only sinless, perfect, absolute, righteous, holy, compassionate, generous, and benevolent Jesus. In verse 31, the first glance when you read that and you think, oh, these Pharisees, these hypocrites, really are concerned about Jesus. I mean, they hated Jesus. They didn't want to kill Jesus, but you think they were concerned about him. That they were trying to be compassionate about Jesus. Said, get out of here, get out of here. Herod wants to kill you. But Jesus was not going to be fooled by their pretending to be concerned for him. He knew that he was going to Jerusalem. He's on his way to Jerusalem for the purpose of dying. He is the Lamb of God who takes away the sin of the world. But listen to me. But even the gentle lamb is suspicious of wolves when they pretend to be concerned for the lamb's safety. Think about it. What does our wise Lord say to that? Let me give you a message that you can take to Herod. Go and tell that fox. Translation. Go and tell this conniving, worthless rat. That's a Yusuf translation. I will cast demons and I'll heal the sick on my own schedule. I will accomplish my goal on my own timetable. I will do the will of my Father until the time is up. I will do what I came from heaven to do until it's accomplished. I will go to Jerusalem on my own terms. I will go to the cross on my own terms. I will pay for the wages of every repentant sinner on my Father's watch. I will accomplish all things according to the counsel of my will. I will lay my life down for my sheep by the sovereign determination of the will of the Father. I fear no threats of those who think that they can stop me. I will not be intimidated by those who think they have power over me. I will not be silenced or pushed around by those who think that they are powerful. As it is, I'm heading for Jerusalem. I know what awaits me there. I know what I'm going to accomplish there. I know it's in Jerusalem where the prophets have been persecuted and killed, and I am going there. Beloved, make no mistake about it. Make no mistake about it. Herod did not kill Jesus. Pontius Pilate did not kill Jesus. Judas Iscariot with his betrayal did not kill Jesus. Caiaphas the high priest did not kill Jesus. It was the Father's will that his Son die on that cross to redeem repentant sinners. Jesus is the one who took himself to that cross. And he said in the Gospel of John, he said, I have authority to take it up, I have authority to lay it down, but I'm going to lay it down because that is the way I'm going to redeem and ransom my children. All these people from Herod to Pontius Pilate to Judas to the high priest, all they will pay for their guilt. They'll be judged for that. But God, in his sovereign will, decided that Jesus will die on that cross to pay for the wages of my sin and the punishment of your sin and the sin of everyone who will repent and turn to him. And then, on the third day, he will vindicate him by raising him up with every ounce of his omnipotence out of the grave. And beloved, I've been to Israel many times. Every time I go and look, the tomb is empty. Our God is not only sovereign, is not a holy God, but don't ever forget, the other side of the coin is that he's a compassionate God. He's a compassionate God. He's gracious God. Look at verses 34 and 35. I hope that when you go home, that you read those words again and again and again and again. Just read and feel the incredible passion of the Lord Jesus Christ. And his passion about those who have rejected his message, have rejected his salvation, who have rejected his truth. This is, of course, an agrarian image. Agrarian image. And I grew up in a culture where I could see with my own eyes when the hen takes her brood under her wings. And this is a constant biblical theme. When Jesus cried, Jerusalem! Jerusalem! And this double mention is always for emphasis, always like when Jesus said, Simon, Simon, the devil wants to sift you as wheat. Or when he said, Martha, Martha, oh, Jerusalem, despite of all your past sins and your persecuting and killing of the prophets, I still long for you to repent and turn to me. This deep longing on the heart of Jesus, he wanted them to repent from their false religion and come to under his wings. In fact, that imagery of the wings of God is repeated in the Psalms a great deal, many times. In fact, let me give just examples. In Psalm 17:8, keep me as the apple of your eye, hide me in the shadow of your wings. In Psalm 36:7, how priceless is your unfailing love, both high and low among men, find refuge in the shadow of your wings. And in Psalm 61:4, I long to dwell in your tent forever and take refuge in the shelters of your wings. This is just a few examples. I could go on. It is only under his wings can you find refuge, sustenance, warmth, and security. All other so-called securities, they are temporary and shallow at best. Finally comes the grand finale of the prophecy. Behold, your house will be left desolate. Oh, when people set their wills to reject him, listen to me, God finally respects their will. He will. Just as he accepted Jerusalem's rejection of him as their Messiah. This is the city where the temple of God was. Think about this. This represented the presence of God. Yes, that too will crumble. You know, and I know, that on 70 AD, that was just 36 years, 37 years after Jesus uttered those words, Jerusalem was razed to the ground. The prophecy of Jesus was fulfilled with meticulous precision. And beloved, the return of Christ and the judgment of God will be fulfilled, as it is says, with meticulous precision. For those who have rejected Jesus and created the Jesus in their own image, not the Jesus of the Bible, they will face consequences. I pray to God, not one person could ever be among those. And that is why I'm going to lead us in a prayer right now. And if there's a single person listening to me and is not even certain of their eternal life, they've been overriding the voice of God again and again and again, this may be the last chance to hear and respond to the call and the invitation. Will you say, Lord Jesus, I invite you as my only Savior, as my only Redeemer. My only justification is your blood. Come into my life. The scripture said when you do that, you can be absolutely sure. Jesus said, those whom the Father gives me, I'll lose none. You can be absolutely sure that the Holy Spirit will come and dwell in your heart.
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1: Welcome to Metropolitan Baptist Tabernacle. We're more than a church. We are family.

Won't you stand with me this morning? Whisper a word of prayer with me, if you will. Father, it's thy word that gives light. It's thy word that gives life. It's thy word that convicts and convinces. And so in these next few preaching and teaching moments, give your servant strength to share and preach your holy and righteous word. Father, give me the words to say. Help me to preach not what I want to say and not what we want to hear. But God, give us a word that you want us to know and that you want us to live by. God, do what you do best and meet us at our point of need. And Father, we'll be mindful and grateful and thankful unto you for all that you have said and done for us. It's in Jesus' name we pray. Amen. While you're standing, we are beginning a new sermon series entitled, I Got to the End of the Story. I got to the end of the story for this month in October. So I'm asking that you will pray for me, that God will give us strength and revelation and illumination of his word and preaching power as well. So part one of this series today is found in the Gospel of St. Matthew, chapter 6. And observe with me verses 25 through 34. And I'll be reading from the NRSV, the New Revised Standard Translation. Matthew chapter 6, beginning at verse 25 and concluding at verse 34. This is Jesus talking. He says, therefore, I tell you, do not worry about your life, what you will eat or what you will drink, or about your body, what you will wear. Is not life more than food and the body more than clothing? Look at the birds of the air. They neither sow nor reap nor gather into barns, and yet your heavenly Father feeds them. Are you not of more value than they? And can any of you, by worrying, add a single hour to your span of life? And why do you worry about clothing? Look at your neighbor and say, go to the closet. Consider the lilies of the field, how they grow. They neither toil nor spin. Yet I tell you, even King Solomon, in all his glory, was not clothed like one of these. But if God so clothes the grass of the field, which is alive today and tomorrow is thrown into the oven, will he not much more clothe you, you of little faith? Therefore, do not worry, saying, what will we eat, or what will we drink, or what will we wear? For it is the Gentiles who strive for all these things. And indeed, your heavenly Father knows that you need all of these things. But strive first. Some translations say, but seek ye first the kingdom of God and his righteousness, and all these things will be added or given to you as well. Our key verse 34, this is our preach text. It says this, so do not worry about tomorrow, for tomorrow will bring worries of its own. Today's trouble is enough for today. I want to preach on the subject this morning. It's a tomorrow's problem. It's a tomorrow's problem. The sin of anxiety runs rampant within the kingdom of God. It's nothing wrong with having anxiety, but allowing your anxiousness to run, control, and even ruin your life is a sin before God. Especially as believers in Jesus Christ, God calls for us not to worry.
not to be anxious, not to stress ourselves out, watch this, over things that you can't control anyway. And as Jesus is in his dissertation of the Sermon on the Mount, he is sharing with his listeners, his disciples, and all of us today that you cannot gain nothing from worrying about everything. Jesus shares in this section of his message on the Mount that you cannot serve two masters. And in this illustration, he opens up in verse 25 with reminding us not to worry about our lives. See, Jesus knew something that we have failed to realize just yet, is that worry adds weight. Can I take my time today? Worry adds weight to your life. That's the first point I want to lift up. We are so consumed with what we carry and so distracted with what we carry that we don't have enough spiritual sense to carry what's heavy on us and taking it to God. 1 Peter 5 and 7, casting all of your cares upon the Lord. Why? Because he cares for you. Literally, God says that I care about you so much that I'm willing to pick up what you don't want to put down. Y'all ain't going to talk back to me this morning. And I need two or three witnesses that will testify. Help me preach till I feel just a little bit better. That when you learn and you discover that you had to stop carrying stuff that you should not have been carrying in the first place, that life became a little bit more easier. You could inhale and exhale more. You could eat your food, enjoy your lunch and your dinner, your food digested better. Y'all ain't gonna talk back to me. I need some witnesses that will testify that when I begin to learn to just drop some things in the hands of the Lord and drop some people off in the hands of the Lord, and matter of fact, just drop unnecessary stuff off, because most of the stuff that stresses you out anyway is really things that's unnecessary. Do I have some witnesses in here, y'all?

people put in other people's ears. I had to quickly learn, church, I'm just talking about me, not you. I had to quickly learn that their words don't pay my bills. That the people I'm worried about, they're not even a part of the big picture of my life or the assignment that God has called me. When you're able to sit back and think about the stuff that bothers you, you really think, should it even really be worth bothering me? That includes persons, places, and things. And if you're not careful, church, worry will consume your life so much that you will miss out on what God is trying to do in your life. And I need somebody that'll testify. I ain't trying to miss out on a God move in my life just because I'm worried about something that ain't worried about me. I'm worried about something that ain't gonna take care of me. I'm worried about something that has no business even coming across my desk. Is there anybody in this church this morning that's gonna make up in their minds right now, I'm gonna stop worrying about unnecessary

people that are irrelevant to you in this season of your life. I don't know who I'm talking to. That wasn't in the manuscript. But can I encourage you today to stop worrying? That's what Jesus is saying in this discourse. He says, Deacon Martin, I'm telling you. He says, I'm commanding you. I'm letting you know. I'm speaking from an authoritative point of view. Don't worry about your life. It's in the text. You ain't ripped it out. Therefore, I tell you, do not worry about your life. He says, what you gonna eat? What you gonna drink? He says, don't worry about your body. What you gonna wear? He says, because life is more than food, drink, and what you wear. And church, some of us get so consumed with what we gonna eat today. Happens in the Murphy house all the time. Kids, oh no, we don't want to eat that today. Plenty of leftovers, of leftovers, of leftovers. You can make about 6 meals from what's in our refrigerator right now. But they want Chick-fil-A, Sagano's, Lucky's. We got about 7 or 8 free meals in the refrigerator. Not to mention what's frozen in the freezer. And church, the reality is, you laughing at my family, but you like that. And we get so consumed and so worried about, watch this, we worry about stuff that's already handled. Y'all ain't gonna talk back to me. I said, we worry about stuff that's already handled. Jesus says to them, don't worry about food, don't worry about drink, don't worry about clothing, because guess what? You already gonna have that. That's gonna be provided for you. He says, life is worth more than that. And we get too tied up and comforted in creature comforts. If it's not this, we can't do it. If it's not that, we can't have it. If it don't taste a certain way. Well, some of y'all need to go back to the days when you did not have. When you did not have a choice of what you was going to eat. Y'all ain't going to talk back to me. When you did not have a choice of what you going to wear. Some of us say, well, what am I going to wear to church today? And we'll walk into our walk-in closets and look at 7,000 and 9,000 different pairs of shoes and different color combinations and still put on those clothes and won't be satisfied with what we got on. Did I get to yours yet? Some of us will have to choose through several different types of hairstyles and weaves and wigs and still won't be satisfied. But if you just go back, if you just allow your mind to roll back to when you did not have a choice, when you did not have a selection, and you had to do what you had to do to make it do what it do. Do I have some witnesses that will testify that God will show you real quick and humble you and let you know you ain't always had it like this? Look at your neighbor and say, you worried about the wrong stuff. You worried about the wrong stuff. Jesus says, he says, look at the birds. They're not at Costco and Sam's Club buying up all the toilet paper and paper towel because you hear that the truckers are about to be on strike. Oh, y'all ain't gonna say amen. If you can't say amen, just say ouch. He says they don't worry about where their food is coming from because they know that their heavenly Father is gonna feed them. He says, Jesus says, look, he says, look at the example of nature. Look at the flowers. They just grow. They don't toil.

to grow. They don't worry about nothing. And then Jesus says, if God can take care of nature,

and you are made above nature, what makes you think he won't take care of you? And this is where we approach the sin of anxiety and worry. Because Jesus says, your heavenly Father, number one, he loves you. And whomever he loves, he takes care of. Y'all, some of y'all ought to be shouting right there. Because when that Negro walked out on you, you thought that you weren't going to be able to survive and make it. God took care of you. When you didn't have the resources,

you. I don't know who I'm talking to in this church today, rather in person or online, but can I remind you that the same God that woke you up this morning, started you on your way, put food on your table, clothes on your back, shoes on your feet, gas in your tank, allowed you to get here safe and sound, he's going to provide and make ways for you. Songwriter said, I don't have to worry, I don't have to fret, because my God has never failed me yet. That ought to be some people's testimonies in here. I've come up short, but he has not failed me. I've gone without just for a little while, but he's never failed me. I don't have the best, don't do the best, but yet he's never failed me. Yeah, see, church, the thing is, you carry, Anthony, enough stuff on your own. And worry adds to the weight. Yeah. Worry adds weight. Jesus goes on to say, not only does worry add weight, but he reminds us that God knows what you need. See, sometimes, and I'm not saying it's right or wrong, but sometimes, church, we act as if God don't hear our prayers, Brenda Chapman. I said we act. There's a difference in petitioning God and then acting like we ain't petitioning God. Because what you need to understand is, as a believer, your faith ought to line up with your prayers. Because sometimes we will worry and repeat stuff to God as if he didn't hear it. This is why your faith ought to line up with your prayers. Number one, God already knows what you need. Some of y'all ought to be shouting right there. He already knows what you need. And so when you line up your faith with your prayers and petitioning and asking him, he has no choice but to move on your behalf. Now, when I say move on your behalf, it don't mean that he's going to answer the prayer in the way that you want it to be answered. It just means that God is going to move enough to the point where it's going to be to your advantage. Y'all ain't going to talk back to me. So your faith ought to line up with your prayers, because God already knows. Jesus says, your heavenly Father already knows what you need. Because God recognizes it before you bring it to him. Woo! And that's a dangerous thing for some people. Because that means also, if God recognizes what I need before I get to him, that means he also recognizes who bothers me, who annoys me, who nitpicks at me, who does their very best to knock me out of his will. He knows that too. Look at your neighbor and say, he knows that too. Which means you ain't got to worry about trying to find vengeance against your enemies. You ain't got to worry about fighting and arguing against people, because God already knows. Do I have some witnesses here that'll testify? You don't even say nothing no more. You just sit back and let God do all of the fighting. You just sit back and let God do all of the work, because he already knows. God knows what we need. But see, also too, church, God knows what we need because we're connected to him. We're in relationship with him. And even though you don't always keep up your end of the bargain or your end of the relationship, he still is able to provide for you what you need, despite, that's why he's God. I thank God that he's not petty like me. I ain't talking about nobody else but me.
I mean, I really thank God that he's not petty like me. I can't speak for nobody else. But if God was petty like me, amen lights, amen walls. And because you have this relationship with God, relationship brings about trust. Relationship is supposed to breed peace. So Jesus says, he's your heavenly father. That's the relationship. He's your heavenly. He is your divine father. He is the one who rules and super rules over everything that he surveys. And he is your father. He is your protector. He is your provider. He will make sure that you get what you need. Bringing me to my last point, church, is that you'll have grace for today and God for tomorrow. I'm in the text. It says, verse 33, but strive first, seek ye first the kingdom of God, watch this, and his righteousness. Some translations say, and all these other things will be added unto you. The problem with worry is worry not only disconnects you from God, but worry also blocks you from celebrating what God has already done. And what he's already done is a testimony and a testament and a witness to what he can do. See, church, the devil's job, Angela, is to distract you and deter you from anything God has done. Because we will come to a situation, we'll come to a circumstance, and see that it's much worse than what things have been ever before. And immediately the devil will come in as a distraction with the circumstance to stop you from thinking what he did before, when you thought the last circumstance was much greater than what you could control or even do. Y'all ain't gonna talk back to me. So you have to make up in your mind, church, that listen, there are some things that I will not be able to handle today. But I'm gonna handle what I need to handle today with the grace that God gives for today. Because when tomorrow comes, there's going to be some new grace. And listen, and when I stop worrying about tomorrow today, I can handle today. Because when I worry about tomorrow, I'm not only worrying about what's going to happen tomorrow, but I'm also worrying about what's happening today. But I need to worry about today and let God handle tomorrow. So that's why he says, seek ye first the kingdom of God. Make God your number one priority. Put him number one above your wife, above your husband, above your church, above your children, above your family. God has to come first. Seek ye first the kingdom of God and then his righteousness. Meaning that you seek after his character. Because church, you cannot get it right on your own. You crazy taking medicine. You delusional half of the time. On your own. You need God.
All right, I'll just shout myself. I don't know about you, but I need God in the times that we're living in the work that I do here. I need God. You know, I have some witnesses there to testify. You just need God. God on your journey. God in your coffee. God in your refrigerator. God in your bed at night when you lay down. God in your phone. God on your... I need God everywhere, because everything and everywhere is crazy enough within itself. I just need God. Thank you. Thank you. See, church, I discovered that if you are too busy seeking God, you won't be busy consumed with worrying. Because some of us, church, have become professional praying warriors. We pray and we worry. You can't pray and worry. Y'all ain't gonna talk back to me. You look at your neighbor and say, choose a struggle or a strength. Your struggle is worry, but your strength is prayer. You ought to choose what you're gonna do. Don't be a praying worrier. Be a praying warrior. Because here's the thing. Worry is irreverent, meaning that it literally disrespects God. When you worry, church, you're basically saying, God, I believe that you don't have the enough capacity to do what I need you to do. You're being irreverent to God. You're saying, God, I don't trust your word because I'm too worried. That's worry. Worry is also irrelevant, because worry don't change your situation. Jesus says in the text, he says, can any one of you add to your span of life by worrying? He says, can you add on to your life? If anything, it takes away. So worrying is irrelevant, because you worrying ain't going to change nothing. I ain't got no church up in here. Then also, worrying is irresponsible. Because essentially what you're saying is, I refuse to turn my worries into prayers. So I want you to practice something, Metropolitan. The next time you have a worry, turn it into a prayer. And I'm gonna take it a step further. The next time you want to murmur or complain, turn it into praise. I'm done. I just want to encourage you that it's a tomorrow's problem. Jesus concludes this chapter by saying, in essence, your trust should be so wrapped up in him that you don't have room enough to worry about anything. And that's literally the whole sermon in several words. You got to learn, church, to trust God in all things. Listen, I'm not saying don't prepare for tomorrow, but don't be consumed with what may or may not happen tomorrow. God is literally saying, I'm the cheat code for your future. If you learn how to manage today, I'll take care of your tomorrow. Because here's the shout, Deontay. If I'm learning how to manage today, and he's in charge of tomorrow, when tomorrow comes, he's already handled tomorrow before I get there. Okay, y'all, okay. If he's telling me to manage today, and he'll handle tomorrow, by the time I get tomorrow,
to tomorrow, tomorrow will already be handled. And all I got to do is just manage it. So the next time tomorrow comes, he's already in tomorrow before I get to the tomorrow. So I ain't got to worry about today or tomorrow, because today was the tomorrow he already handled. Y'all ain't gonna talk back to me. Is there anybody in this church this morning that can testify that when you learn to concentrate on God, that when you learn to take him at his word, that God will handle your tomorrow? Look at your neighbor one time and say, neighbor, I'm going to concentrate on being in the will of God, because if I'm consumed with being in the will of God, I know that I cannot go astray. But if I'm consumed with being in the will of God, that he'll lead me to higher heights and to deeper depths and to greater places. Look at your neighbor and say, neighbor, if you will keep your mind stayed on Jesus, that he will keep you in perfect peace. And I don't know about you today, but I sure enough need the peace of God in my life, that I need God's peace to reign and rule. Witness this morning.

lean on God, that my tomorrows became much better today's. Have I got a witness in here? And I'm so glad this morning that I can trust the words of the Lord when he says, don't worry about tomorrow, for tomorrow will bring problems of its own. You just need to handle what the trouble is today. And the whole shout of the text is that God will handle it all. I said God will. He'll handle it all. And the reason why he'll handle it all is because when you place it into his hands, he has no choice. He is obligated to handle the situation. Have I got a witness in here? And that's why, church, I place my soul into the hands of the Lord. I place my thoughts into the hands of the Lord. I place my mind into the hands of the Lord. I place my situations into the hands of the Lord. I place my family into the hands of the Lord. Did not know how I could help my wife in her grieving process, so I just turned her over into the hands of the Lord. Did not know what to tell my family on Wednesday morning, but I put it all in the hands of the Lord. And I'm reminded that I don't know about tomorrow, but I just live from day to day. I don't borrow from the sunshine, for its skies may turn to gray. I don't worry about the future, for I know what Jesus said. And today I walk beside him, for he knows what lies ahead. Many things I don't know about tomorrow, and I don't seem to understand, but I know who holds tomorrow, and I know who holds my hand, and his name is Jesus, Mary's baby, Jesus, the bomb in Gilead, Jesus, the miracle worker, Jesus, the divine spiritual chef, Jesus, the way maker, Jesus, the one who died on Calvary for all of my sins. He's able to handle my situations. I ain't gotta worry about tomorrow, because one Friday on a hill called Calvary, he died for my sins. He died for my tomorrow. And aren't you glad this morning that he didn't stay dead, but early Sunday morning, he got up with all power, and within that power is the power to move into tomorrow, the power to live through tomorrow, the power to not worry about tomorrow. Look at your neighbor and say, neighbor, it's a tomorrow's problem. I ain't got to worry about it today, because the things that I don't worry about, God is going to handle. And the more I don't worry, the more God handles. You ought to be shouting this morning, because that means I don't have to cry. I don't have to cuss. I don't have to fuss. I don't have to be mad. I don't have to be angry. I ain't got to be stressed. I don't have to be depressed, because he will. Look at your neighbor just one last time and say, tomorrow, tomorrow, I love you. Tomorrow, you're only a day away. High five somebody and says, he's the God of yesterday. He's the God of right now, but he's the God of tomorrow. Say
Shout yes. Say yes.

I'm trying to let this thing go. I promise you, I'm trying to let it go. But just look at your neighbor and say, he's already in your tomorrow. He's already in your situation. He's already handling your problem. He's already wiping your tears. The sickness is healed. The pain is gone. He's already handling it. Say yes.

When you go to bed tonight, when you lie down and say your prayers, just kiss today away and say tomorrow will be much better. Tomorrow I'll be much stronger. Tomorrow I'll be much wiser. Tomorrow I will make it. Tomorrow I will survive. Tomorrow I will get through. Say yes.

The door to church is open. There may be somebody who's here does not know Jesus and a partner of their sin. We invite you to experience and get to know Jesus for yourself. The Bible says you confess with your mouth the Lord Jesus Christ. Believe in your heart that God raised him from the dead. But at that moment you are saved. For it's with your mouth you make confession unto salvation. It's with your heart you believe unto it. And so if that's you today, we want you to come and experience the love of God for yourself. Develop a real, true, and personal relationship with him so that you can go and grow in him. The Bible says you confess your sins to God. He is faithful and just to forgive you of all of your sins and cleanse you from all unrighteousness. So if that's you today, we invite you to come. If you're watching us in online space, rather it's right now or even later, we want you to type in the comments section, Jesus is for me, if you want to be saved. Jesus is for me. And maybe you've already confessed Christ as Lord and Savior in your life. You've already been baptized, but you're looking for a new church home, looking for a place where you can work out your soul salvation. Metropolitan is a great place for you to belong to and become a part of. Or maybe you were even here at Metro for a certain amount of time and you walked away for whatever reason, moved away. Hey, come on back home. This call is for you as well. If that's you and you're watching us virtually, type in the comments, Metro is for me. And we'll walk you through the plan of salvation and walk you through the plan of membership, if that's you today. And even if you're in person, we offer you that same invitation as well. We want you to come. Is there one today?

0: Listen, won't you grab the hand of a neighbor? Grab the hand of the person next to you. Grab the hand of the person next to you. I want to pray that God's Spirit will be overwhelming on some of you, that you will refuse to worry about anything else. I'm going to pray that God's Spirit will reveal to you what has been worrying you, what's been bothering you, that's unnecessary. I tell people all the time, there's necessary stress and then there's unnecessary stress. Necessary stress, you think about when you work out, there's tension for you to build muscle up because it's necessary. There are some things in life that are necessary, like getting up and going to work.
1: Necessary.
0: That's necessary stress. But some of y'all, some of us, I'm not going to say y'all because it's me too. Some of us stress over unnecessary things and people. And you got to tell God, knock out the unnecessaries. Because the unnecessary will blind you from what is necessary if you're not careful. God, I pray under the sound of my weak voice that you will handle things for us so swiftly, so quickly, that we have no choice but to drop it as a fall. I pray that your hand will move upon us and that worry, the spirit of worry, will break off of us. God, help us not to be so consumed with everything that's wrong that we don't see what's going right. Help us to realize that we are not perfect beings, but you are a perfect God, and that you will handle things as you see fit. So I pray for every one of these members. I pray for every hand that's being held, every hand that's not being held, every hand that's watching us virtually, that God, you will eliminate worries for us and do it by helping us to focus on you. So God, change our minds, change our thoughts, shift our focus off of what's wrong to what is right. God, I pray that if some of us are worried about some things that could possibly change our lives in the future, help us to realize that you are in charge of the future and that we don't have to worry about our future because it's safe and secure in our hands. God, many of us are getting ready to walk or already are in seasons of uncertainty due to the death of a loved one, surgeries and procedures, things that we would have never imagined that we had to face. But God, just because we may not be prepared for tomorrow or we may worry about tomorrow doesn't mean that you don't have a plan for tomorrow. So God, help us to trust you in all things, knowing that you do all things well. You have kept us thus far, and we know that you're not going to leave us hanging. So help us to trust you even when we can't trace you. Help us to trust you even when we can't plan it out in our lives. You're God, and you're God for a reason. So strengthen and stretch our faith. This and many more things we ask in Jesus' name. Amen.

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1: Our beloved friends, you know, as I get on the road and I meet so many of you, and you tell me how long you have been watching or listening to Leading the Way for years, and you've wanted to give financially in support of this ministry and our global impact for the gospel of Jesus Christ, but you haven't been able to focus on it or take the time to just write the check or go online and make the donation. Now, I'd like to ask you to stop and do that right now. Our ministry together is more important now than ever before. Our greatest opportunity to make a real lasting impact and difference for the cause of Christ is now. And as you know, this is my labor of love. I have no financial consideration with Leading the Way whatsoever. I give it all of my time now, full time, literally. So would you join me in worshiping the Lord through giving? Souls will be in heaven because of our partnership. I encourage you to give right now. You won't regret it. In fact, it will bring you great joy to know that your dollars are impacting lives. Thank you in advance. God bless.
2: Welcome to Leading the Way, the place you normally come to hear the teaching of Dr. Michael Youssef. In a moment, Dr. Jonathan Youssef, the youngest son of Dr. Michael Youssef, will share today's message in this Leading the Way series called Enduring Wisdom. You know, Dr. Youssef is very particular who teaches in his stead. And since Jonathan holds that same passion for truth of God's Word as his father, and he's impassioned for reaching and equipping the church of today, he is a natural choice, especially in this series. So lean in now, and let's all carefully listen as Jonathan teaches today's powerful message on Leading the Way.
3: Well, we're continuing our series on Enduring Wisdom from Luke's Gospel. The Pharisees were devout and extremely zealous for the law of Moses, the Mosaic law, and for their own extra-biblical laws. Now, their theology in many ways was biblically correct. They believed in the resurrection, they believed in angels, they believed in demons, they believed in predestination, they believed in human responsibility, and they believed in the Messiah's earthly kingdom. But while having good theology, they failed to live up to their own standards themselves, which is why Jesus calls them hypocrites. They wanted the respect of people, and they wanted the respect of God. And Jesus was revealing their hypocrisy because they were refusing the very message of the gospel. And so, we enter into this dinner party where it is the Sabbath, and Jesus has been invited as a participant of this dinner. And verse 1 says, they were watching him carefully. What a strange line to put in there, right? The Pharisees were wanting to find fault with Jesus. They were wanting to find a reason to bring him down, and they found plenty. But they weren't legitimate reasons. They were when he would go against whatever their man-made law was, whatever the tradition that they held to, whenever he was teaching against the power that they were going after that they shouldn't have been. Then in verse 2, we read, and behold, there was a man before him who had dropsy. So here it is. It's a Sabbath, and here comes this man. What will Jesus do? Remember, there is nothing preventing healing on the Sabbath in the law of Moses. The only place you find that restriction is in the traditions of the elders, in their own traditional writings. And so Jesus speaks before he does anything, almost like a disarming maneuver. It's brilliant. Is it lawful to heal on the Sabbath day or not? Well, if it was a straightforward answer, I'm sure they would have responded, but they were silent, because they know the law of Moses doesn't condemn this. Then he took him, the man with dropsy, and healed him and sent him away. And he said to them, which of you, having a son or an ox that has fallen into a well on a Sabbath day, will not immediately pull him out? And they could not reply to these things. What is Jesus showing in this healing? He is showing the character of God, that God is a merciful God. God is less concerned with what the religious leaders think. He's not concerned with what the man-made laws of the Pharisees say. He's concerned with a man who is suffering. And what better day than the Sabbath to display the God of creation's authority over his creation? He is not violating the law. He is violating their law that they have created. And sometimes we can do this as well. We can create a law by which we think God should operate. And when that law is broken, we feel violated by God. Well, if you remember earlier, I told you that the Pharisees wanted the respect of people. And one of the people groups that they wanted the respect from most was each other. So we read in verse 7. Now Jesus told a parable to those who were invited when he noticed how they chose the places of honor, saying to them, when you are invited by someone to a wedding feast, do not sit down at the place of honor, lest someone more distinguished than you be invited by him. And he who invited you both will come and say to you, give your place to this person. And then you will begin with shame to take the lowest place. But when you are invited, go and sit at the lowest place, so that when your host comes, he may say to you, friend, move up higher. Then you will be honored in the presence of all who sit at the table with you. For everyone who exalts himself will be humbled, and he who humbles himself will be exalted. Now, can I say, this could be interpreted as a self-serving strategy for achieving recognition, that you fake self-deprecation, that you have a false sense of humility. Who, me? Okay, I'll sit in the seat of honor. And you recognize that I was humble? How wonderful. This is a double-edged sword. Jesus, you're brilliant. I'm using this. But that's not what he's talking about here. He is advocating genuine humility that waits for eschatological vindication and dependence on God's gracious gift. Now you see, I've used big theological terms to impress you with how smart I am. And now I'm going to break it down for you so you can see how humble I am. You're catching on, I see. You can be humble when you recognize your value. Your worth is not wrapped up in what you know or anything that gives you a false sense of identity. You can be humble when your identity is secure in Christ. You don't need the impressive seat among the group because you know the actual value in the grand scheme of things is not that great. Now, the recognition here that is made at the end, the being recognized for your humility, is likely describing the recognition that takes place with God in the heavens at the end of days. For everyone who exalts himself will be humbled, and he who humbles himself will be exalted. Well, then Jesus moves from the rejection of self-interest as a guest to the rejection of self-interest as a host, if you're following along with our banquet theme here. He said also to the man who had invited him, when you give a dinner or a banquet, do not invite your friends or your brothers or your relatives or rich neighbors, lest they also invite you in return and you be repaid. But when you give a feast, invite the poor, the crippled, the lame, the blind, and you will be blessed, because they cannot repay you, for you will be repaid at the resurrection of the just. What is the lesson here? What is the lesson he's teaching from this parable? The idea here is reciprocity, right? It's this mutual exchanging back and forth. And the question here is, what do you value? What is of value to you? Do you seek to advance your own status and your own agenda? Then by all means, spend your time and your energy with those who will benefit your status and your agenda in the here and now. By all means. But if you seek to serve the role that the humble person takes, then you will seek the benefit of those who may not benefit you in this life, in the here and now. The poor, brothers and sisters, those without material means, Jesus healed a man with dropsy at the beginning of this chapter. I would assume that he was a man of little means. I wonder if the Pharisees would think differently if he was a man of extraordinary means, or if he was a person with great political connections, or if he was a person who was good at repaying a favor. Jesus says, "For you will be repaid at the resurrection of the just." Do not focus on the here and now. Consider eternity with your actions while you're in the here and now. So your actions in the here and now, are they setting up for treasures in heaven, or are you only trying to reap back what you can here? Your humility and your deeds will be recognized and repaid in the afterlife. Well, if you have not noticed, this has been a terribly awkward dinner party so far. Jesus sees what may be a setup, and he addresses it at the forefront in regards to mercy and the Sabbath. And then they could not reply to him. They couldn't answer any of his questions. And then he tells a parable addressing the very thing that they're doing at the dinner party, how they're seeking honor in the here and now. And I would imagine the guests are wondering, why would this guy invite Jesus to this party? He is clearly a big party pooper. Well, then Jesus mentions, as we've just alluded to, the resurrection of the just or the righteous. And one of the guests, and I love this, and I really hope this is true, because I can't say for certain that this is what he's done, but if he's done this, he's brilliant. He sees the opportunity to change the subject. "Blessed is everyone who will eat bread in the kingdom of God." It's an expression that assumes that the kingdom of God is in the very distant future. And it's a safe and it's a pious utterance to say, okay, we've talked about that enough. Let's talk about something else. He's probably hoping that Jesus will say, "Exactly. This is exactly what I'm talking about. I'm so glad you said something. Come have a seat in the seat of honor." Just kidding. But essentially what this man has just done is handed dynamite to Jesus to absolutely blow this discussion even deeper, as if it could go even further, because Jesus seizes the opportunity to dig in even further with these religious leaders to destroy the strongholds of religious formalism and hypocrisy. Whoops. Because everyone at this dinner party thought for sure that when the day came at the end of the age, they would be at the feast in the kingdom of God. For sure they would be there, because they had ticked all of the religious boxes, because they had all of the right associations and titles. And Jesus says, if this is how you think, let me tell you a story. A story about a man who prepared a great banquet, and he invited many guests. Now, I think it's important here that we note that Jesus uses this illustration of a banquet or a feast to describe heaven. It is a thing of great joy. He doesn't describe it as a waiting room or a holding cell. No, it's a great family get-together, a great family affair. It's a feast. So a general invitation goes out that there will be a banquet. This was customary to do this. It'd be like a save the date for us today, right? At some point, we're going to have a big feast, and we want you to come. The feast that the man at the dinner party brings up, possibly to change the subject, is the very feast or banquet that Jesus is now referring to. And the imagery of the general invitation as it relates to the kingdom of God, these people in the room were recipients of that general invitation. The general invitation that had come from the prophets like Jeremiah and Isaiah that said, there's a feast coming and you need to be ready. There is a kingdom being established and you are invited. And the people at this dinner party couldn't miss this point

And you begin to realize that the excuses that are given here in relation to the banquet are representative of the kinds of responses made by men and women when invited into the kingdom of God. The first person says, I just bought a field and I must go see it. You cannot wait until tomorrow to go and look at this field. I mean, that's how silly this is. I've just bought 5 yoke of oxen and I need to examine them. Listen, coming from a Middle Eastern family, brother, ain't nobody buying oxen without examining them and getting a deal. That's not an insult, that's a compliment. But it's not a good reason here. It is an excuse, and the best is the third one. I can't, he doesn't even say, please excuse me, I realized in the third one. He says, I can't come, I just got married. Okay, well, why not? It's my wife, she won't let me come. It's like, excuses, and they aren't even good. They sound silly and ridiculous. And every excuse is saying to the host, I have something better to do. I'm sure we've all been invited to parties that we thought, maybe not. And then you have to be creative with something and you don't want to lie, so then you say, I've got important, you know, green things I have to take care of or something, and you're just cutting the grass. It's saying to the host, I have greater desires than spending time in your company. And this fits with our theme of humility and exaltation from our earlier verses. The excuses are made because attendance at the banquet, please don't miss this, the excuses are made because attendance at the banquet requires humility. Jesus at the Sermon on the Mount says, blessed are the poor in spirit. Blessed are the ones who recognize their spiritual poverty. There is humility in that. The exaltation is not in the here and now, which is what the guests at this party wanted. That's why they're all gunning for the seat of honor. They want the exaltation now. They don't want to wait till later, or they think it'll be even greater later. And so they miss out on just how amazing it is to have been invited to the banquet. They're missing how gracious the host was to think of them. And these are the excuses that men and women give when invited into the kingdom of God. Is it any surprise that the host of the banquet becomes angry? But you see, he doesn't respond in a vengeful way, but instead he responds with more grace. What a loving and gracious host. So he orders the servant to go into the streets and the alleys to bring in the poor and the crippled and the blind and the lame. He wants to share his blessings with whoever will come. Do you think the host is justified in being angry? When the general invitation was extended and the response was, yes, we will be there. But when the time came for arrival, the invitees didn't want to be there. And God looks down from heaven, having made admission free, and at the expense of the death of his son, has sent out his servants to invite you to come and take your place at the feast. And the responses come in, I'm sorry, I have something else to do, or I really have something I think better to do. I have a family. I have things to look after. Your banquet doesn't actually look all that impressive, as the initial invitation made it sound. Historically, this is a message to the righteous, those who had the benefit of looking for the coming of the Messiah to usher in the kingdom of God. But the excuses come. So the servants bring in the poor and the blind and the cripple and the lame, people that don't often get invited to these types of things, people that don't have a field to look after, they don't have oxen to examine. This is the tax collectors, this is the prostitutes, the sinners that Jesus went to. But there is still room at the banquet, and so it is that the Gentiles are brought in by the highways and the hedges. What is the lesson through this? What is the lesson through this parable? I think it is twofold. One, if you have had the benefit of growing

0: up with the familiarity of Christ, and I know there are those of us in this room that this is the case. And you have perhaps mistaken familiarity with what he said for a genuine, repentant, trusting faith in what he did. This explains the disconnect between what you say and what you do. Are you empowered by the Spirit of God, putting your trust in the Son of God? Not all who profess Jesus will continue to the end and be saved. The Bible makes that clear. Many will cry out, "Lord, Lord, we performed miracles in your name." And Jesus will say, "I never knew you." The confidence you can have is if you have put your trust in Christ and recognize your invitation to the banquet, that your salvation is by grace alone, through Christ alone. You see, the Pharisees, as we said earlier, they wanted to impress people and they wanted to impress God. How? By keeping the law. But you cannot keep the law. I hate to break it to you. You cannot keep the law. The point of the law was to show you your failure and your need of grace. But accepting grace requires humility. I cannot keep the law. I need some other means by which I can be saved. That requires humility, that you cannot do it in yourself. Everyone who exalts himself will be humbled. He who humbles himself will be exalted. The second lesson is for those who do not feel worthy. And sometimes we feel both of these things back and forth. We don't feel worthy, and we feel very righteous, and we don't feel worthy, and we go back and forth. You see the difference here? It's one thinks they are saved by the wrong means, the keeping of the law, therefore their exaltation. The other thinks themselves unworthy. You're abundantly aware of your sin in your life, but you don't know where to go with it or what to do with it. Church is not a gathering of people who have cleansed themselves enough to walk in through the doors. Church is the gathering of people who know that they are not inherently worthy, but because of Christ, I can come as a redeemed person. And the message to you, if you feel you are not worthy, you need to know that there is no sin so great or so repetitive that God will reject you if you are willing to receive his grace, to recognize your inability to do it on your own. So you see, this awkward dinner party was for the benefit of those who were willing to hear and receive, willing to see the kingdom of God for what it is, willing to receive the good news. This awkward dinner party was for our benefit. Everyone who exalts himself will be humbled. He who humbles himself will be exalted.
1: 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Today's teaching was brought to you by Dr. Jonathan Youssef, son of Dr. Michael Youssef. Jonathan has served in many ministry roles in the local church worldwide, and currently he serves as senior pastor in Atlanta. 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
2: 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This book is a must if you want to understand what's going on in the world today.
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4: Welcome. I'm Eric Erickson. I'm joined today by pastor, author, and cultural anthropologist, Dr. Michael Youssef, for a very important and timely conversation. Across America and the West, something troubling is happening. Two ideological forces that once seemed incompatible are now working together to undermine something you and I cherish deeply, the biblical values that led our society to flourish. This movement, this unholy alliance, is playing out in nearly every news headline, and it should concern every freedom-loving Christian. Dr. Michael Youssef is uniquely qualified to speak into this. He's lived in Islamic and Western countries, has spent decades studying the forces shaping our culture. Dr. Youssef, thank you so much for joining me.
5: I'm so honored to be with you, and thank you, Eric. We've known each other for many years, and it's a great honor for me to be here.
4: You and I have talked about the omni-cause that the left has certainly wrapped itself into, and you can't have a gay pride parade and a free Palestine parade at the same time because it's the same people marching.
5: Yeah, it's the most amazing thing to me, and only an indication of the fact that we're facing one enemy behind all of these, and that's not flesh and blood. That is Satan himself, as Paul said in Ephesians 6, our struggle is not with flesh and blood, but it's with the principalities and the powers and authority in the heavenly places. And if that is not a convicting argument that we are in a spiritual warfare, I don't know what. When you see people, and when you think what Iran and the Hamas did with homosexual people, they take them up to high buildings, throw them out, and one of the Hamas army was tortured just simply for the suspicion that he may be homosexual. And yet, all this LGBTQ community is going out saying, free Palestine, free Palestine. And they say, what, free from what? I don't know. I mean, they just joined
4: it. It reminds me of that passage in Scripture where Jesus says the things of the world hate the things of God. And you have a secular ideology in Islam, both of the world, mutually incompatible and yet perfectly aligned in these times.
5: Yeah, they are. And it's for a mutual cause, you see. And the cause is the destruction of Western civilization, which is built with a people believe that or not, really based on the Reformation. And I've done a lot of study on that when I was at Emory University. A Reformation that gave us what Western civilization is, all the conveniences, all the things that we take for granted. But they came as a result of the Reformation and the respect of the human being and the importance of the individual to God, and that God came and died for even for one sinner. And so all of that is anathema to both groups, the Marxists and the Islamists. And by the way, we're talking about Islamists and not Muslims, because I have many Muslim friends to this day. I have been with heads of states who are Muslims, and they're probably as opposed to Islamists as much as anybody else. And in fact, they outlaw them in their countries. I remember one time I was visiting with a very, very highly placed political leader in the Middle East and country. And he just leaned over. This was, I think, 2017. And he said to me, Dr. Youssef, would you please explain to me? I cannot understand. We outlaw Muslim Brotherhood from our countries, and yet they go to England and they get a satellite channel and they get all kinds of publicity. They get all kinds of... And I said, I'm sorry, I just have no answer other than pure stupidity, foolishness, and blindness. I saw a cartoon one time where a person sitting on a branch of a tree, but he's sawing it.
4: I know the cartoon, yes. You've
5: seen that?
4: Yes.
5: Western civilization. I mean, we're literally committing suicide by not taking this thing seriously. And I think for us as Christian believers, we must be boldly preaching the gospel. I told key pastors in Dallas, with all the impact in Dallas. And I said, you guys need to train your people to go out there into the trenches and preach the gospel to them instead of sitting there and absorbing their invasion.
4: I'm reminded of 1979, you had the Marxist socialists in Iran working with the Ayatollah to destabilize the regime. Within 6 months of the Ayatollah coming to power, most of the Marxists and socialists had either been killed or fled.
5: Exactly. And that is the convenience of this unholy alliance. They try to use each other. They're wary of each other. They hate each other, but they kind of said, okay, I'll tolerate you in order to accomplish what I really want to accomplish. See, that happened even before the Ayatollah. And I watched, Hassan Benisadr and all these guys, prime minister and foreign minister, very articulate leftists. And Khomeini basically used them. And then fast forward after that in 2011 with the so-called Arab Spring. There were 2 million people in Tahrir Square in Cairo, and of course, it's a place I know it well. I've been in it. I literally was there every day when I was young. And I knew that the Muslim Brotherhood is behind that. The Islamists are behind that. But then all the leftist students were the ones who were creating the trouble and starting the so-called revolution. Until I read one of the documents, the magazines of the Muslim Brotherhood, they said, yeah, they're referring to them as the donkeys of the revolution. In the sense that once we succeed, we'll get rid of them.
4: So let's spend a little bit of time on the Muslim Brotherhood, because I think people hear it and the Brotherhood sounds so innocuous, and yet it's actually a deeply nefarious group that most Middle Eastern countries have stopped. In fact, you mentioned the going to the UK from overseas. I've read now in the UAE they're actively discouraging students from going to London, to the UK for education because of the radicalization that the Muslim Brotherhood does there and here.
5: Exactly. And they come under different names. They're called CARE here in the U.S., and they have different names in different countries, but they're the same group, same ideology. And it started by a primary school teacher, a librarian, by name Hassan al-Banna in Egypt in the 1920s. And he started this because he saw when the caliphate, Turkish Ottoman caliphate, collapsed after World War I, and he was very disturbed about this and the fact that, you know, the West carved the Arab world, Sykes-Picot Agreement, where they, you know, France took Lebanon and Syria and North Africa, and they even gave Italy Libya. And then the British took over Egypt, Iraq, and Jordan, and Palestine, and so forth. And so he basically started as a revolutionary and wanted to bring back the 7th century culture of Islam and the caliphate. And here's another story, because you'll be very fascinated by this. I lived it, of course. I remember Ronald Reagan said, you know, people read history in books. I lived history. I'm old enough that I've lived history. And the Muslim Brotherhood worked together with the free officers, the revolution of Egypt under Mr. Nasser. Mm-hmm. There was a group of army officers who conducted a coup against King Farouk, and they kicked him out, and the British kicked the British out, and so forth. But they worked closely together. In this case, back in 52, 53, 54, while they were working together, these were more socialists, you know, most of them were, and I knew some of them, you know, even as a young man. But then, when the revolution succeeded and Nasser became president, he got rid of all the Muslim Brotherhood. Either put them in prison or kill them. And so one way or another, they will turn on each other. Mm-hmm. And that is why we need to be wise as serpents. And they cannot survive, but we should be leery of the fact that they are using each other to create what this Karl Marx and Engels said, you know, basically you create that division and then the society collapses and then you build your communist utopia. It's the same thing in Islam, that you create a division to create an Islamic society. So they have that in common.
4: One of the aspects that I think a lot of people don't understand is when you think of people of faith, you tend to think of honest, truthful people. And yet in Islam, you are given permission to lie, to subvert other cultures, to embed within those cultures.
5: Yes. This taqiyya was known as, in the jurisprudence, taqiyya, really started at the time when there was a Shia-Sunni war over the succession of the Prophet. And so the Shiites came up with that it's okay to lie to your enemy until you succeed. but then got adopted by all branches of Islam, Sunni, Shiite, and it's okay to not only lie, but deceive your enemy, because that's a virtue. You're in Sabil Allah, you're fighting in the way of God, and therefore you have God's blessing no matter what you do.
1: 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Learn more at ltw.org.
4: Now, that's a perfect segue into what's happening directly in this country. You have around the country enclaves being started that are predominantly Muslim, and I think most Americans believe in pluralism and would say it's okay, they can have their community, I can have mine. But what you actually find in a lot of these communities is that this is something that intends to be subversive.
5: Absolutely, because that is the very core of who they are, the Islamists particularly. Now, there are Muslims in America who are integrated in society. They don't really have anything to do with them. And this is where we need a lot of wisdom. Our politicians, unfortunately, you know, very few of them have wisdom to understand the difference. 20 years ago, I spoke to a small group of parliamentarians in England. I shared with them what the strategy was, their strategy, from their material. I didn't make it up, because I'm not that clever. They were. And they said, what we're doing in England is that we're building a spine up and down the aisle and of Islamic community. It's called no-go zones, where policemen cannot go there, and they have their own Sharia courts, and they do everything, you know, according to the Sharia. And they said, once that spine's strong enough, we're going to be building ribs, and eventually we'll choke the country and turn it into a Sharia-compliant nation. And literally, they smirked and said, oh, Michael, you know, we're British. That doesn't ever happen here. And it's exactly what happened 20 years later. They had no-go zones where policemen cannot go there, and then they expanded. Now there are 85 Sharia courts in England. There are 5,000 mosques. I mean, it's just exploding, because that's what you do. You give an inch, they'll take a mile, because it is the very core of who they are, that they have to do that for God. And who does not want to do something for God and honor God, their God, Allah? And therefore, they said, oh, we succeeded in England. Now we try it in Canada and United States.
4: So now we have this divide between Islam, the advance of the Muslim Brotherhood, and this working with progressive secular atheists who want nothing to do with religion in this unholy alliance to what progressives see as advancing hostility towards traditional faith values, biblical values, and the Muslim Brotherhood, the Medina Muslims, if you would, riding on it to invade the country. And the progressives don't even see it coming, it seems like.
5: No. And they choose those passages where it says, fight against even the people of the book. Because then the first says, listen to them, get their advice. Later on, it says, fight against them, Jews and Christians, because they're friends of one another. And so they use those passages, they take them out, and they said, this is our day, this is our time, we're going to rule the world, and the only way we're going to rule the world is that we're going to create this chaos in order to have an opportunity. On the Shia's point of view, it said, get opportunity for the Mahdi to show up, because the 12th Imam supposedly disappeared in infancy, and he's hiding somewhere. He's going to come back when the world is in chaos. That's what the Iranians want, to create a chaos so that they force the Mahdi to come in. From the Sunni point of view, this is the way to give a rise to a new caliphate, the successor to the Prophet.
4: And progressives in this country, not only do they not really get religion, they have their own, I mean, I would argue secularism is a religion.
5: Of course.
4: That it can ride on the coattails of what the Muslim Brotherhood is doing. And so now they're helping in places around the country where Christianity is treated as hostile, Islam is openly embraced by progressives. You go San Francisco, Michigan, now certain parts of progressive territory in Texas where progressives are welcoming this in.
5: In Canada, there are some churches that are inviting, once a month, they invite the local imam to preach the sermon.
4: Wow.
5: And with this whole Chrislam thing, started in Nigeria, but is now in so many of the mainland denominations, all the, I call them the apostates, who have turned their back on the truth of the gospel and become universalist. And in showing how kind they are,
4: we're all going to heaven.
5: Yes. Yeah. Well, why don't you have the imam invite the preacher, come and give a sermon in the mosque once? Oh, no. And the very reason why they wanted not just build any building for as a mosque, particularly in England and here, the greatest victory is when they take a church and they'll buy it. And they just bought three in northeast of the United States. Mm-hmm. They bought big churches and convert them into mosques. That is the height of victory, that ours is the true religion. And so if you give them a piece of land to build, yeah, it's okay, but not as victorious in their mind as to be able to buy a church, take the cross down, put the crescent, and make it a mosque.
4: You mentioned the Muslim masters. Historically, you mentioned Nasser earlier, the Muslim Brotherhood was chased out of almost every Middle Eastern country for their Islamism and radicalism, and a lot of them wound up in Qatar, which to this day now is spreading a lot of money among both conservative and progressive political groups in the United States and secular voices, sending people to Qatar. It's deeply infiltrated Washington, D.C. on both sides, and yes, it's the closest country in the Middle East to Iran, too. It seems to be a very dangerous play.
5: It is, and when we have a military base there, mm-hmm, and we just signed a joint defense agreement. And this is why I want to pull my hair sometimes. I said, do these people know that what's going on? Al Jazeera was founded by the Qatari royal family in order to promote Islamization. When the Muslim Brotherhood got kicked out of Egypt, particularly among them was a man named Yusuf Qardawi. He's one of their spiritual leaders. I mean, he's the man who really devised this third jihad concept. And I've read a lot of his material. And he says, you know, the first jihad was in the 700s, 600s, 700s. We came all the way to France, then we got stopped. Then in the 1400s, the Turks came all the way to Vienna, occupied for a while, then failed. The third jihad is not going to be by the sword like in the first two, but it's going to be by birth rate and investment of petrodollar. Well, that appealed to members of the royal family in Qatar. So they brought Qardawi and all of the Muslim Brotherhood who were kicked out of Egypt to Qatar, started Al Jazeera, run by Muslim Brotherhood people. And it's constant, day after day, attacking the non-Islamists, the Muslim who are not Islamists. And that's why Qatar has tension with the Saudis, had tension with the Emiratis, have tension with Egypt, they have tension with all the others, because the statistic says that they have spent $6.6 billion on educational institutions in the United States. That's not because of our blue eyes.
4: Right. You know? Well, for a time, there was moral outrage in the United States over the Confucius Institutes funded by the Chinese Communist Party. And there's been a real recognition that we needed to get rid of those in the U.S. There doesn't seem to be the recognition that Qatar is doing what the Chinese Communist Party had done.
5: No, because there's a whole lot more money.
4: Right.
5: I mean, vast amounts of money. When you talk about billions of dollars, and the moment one outspoken person from a university in the United States be on the media and attacking and so forth, the next thing, that university or that college will get, you know, $200 million as a grant to start a Middle Eastern study, which is Islamization. And all of a sudden, that professor just silenced. I've documented many of those. And so, yeah, Qatar. And in one stage, I remember the foreign minister of Saudi Arabia was being interviewed in a press conference, and he was asked about Qatar, you know, and he said, it's not that we disagree with them, we just want nothing to do with them. That's circulating in the media. I mean, I have clips of it. But sometimes these things change. And now I fear that Qatar is spreading a lot more money. They bought Harrods of London. They bought Barclays Bank. They own so much that whatever Qatar says to the British government, they have to listen to it very, very carefully. They gave the king suitcases worth of 500 euros. Mm-hmm. $3 million just came in to his charity. Well, it's not illegal, but they don't do this for just because of they love the British.
4: Right.
5: They do it because that's their agenda. And they're driven by that group of people in Qatar, Muslim Brotherhood. They're probably very few of them even Qataris. The Egyptians, the Syrians, the Palestinians, they, and Hamas headquarters, and even the Taliban, they have a major presence in Qatar. And they have an office there. And they're constantly speaking, you know, saying one thing about Afghanistan, and the truth and the reality is exact opposite. But it's just all public relations stuff.
4: You do, as Americans always love to say, follow the money. Yes. You follow the money with the Qataris as well, absolutely. Showing how they're spreading the...
5: Yes, and it's not just given to progressive leftists.
4: Right.
5: It's given to conservatives, whom they deceived as that they are just, you know, religious people, and they are all they want is a friendship with America. And well, what kind of a price are we going to pay for that friendship? What kind of a price we're paying for $6.6 billion that they're spreading around in universities around the country? And so that is extremely important. We live in a most critical time. I believe it's the most exciting time, because as we trust in the Lord, we're going to see some amazing things that He will do.
4: We live in a self-help society in the West. We can go buy a book and read. We can get our therapist on the internet. And I don't know that even a lot of Christians who, they're not regular churchgoers, but they do identify with Christ, that they don't understand the real power of prayer in solving these problems.
5: Well, in reality, what I believe that we're coming into this age where there's a demarcation. God is making a separation. I think the nominal Christians, the Christians in name only, they're not going to survive, but the core, the elect, the faithful people, those are the ones that I really very burdened about and with to get serious about their faith and to take the gospel seriously and take the preaching of the gospel seriously. The sad part about, you know, at least in my experience, I used to be part of a mainline denomination, that it used to be 2.5 million people in America. There is some 400,000 now, which is an indication to me that God is moving on. Look, you rejected me, you reject my divinity, you reject my resurrection. I'm moving on. And so I want to focus on the remnant, and I want to encourage the remnant that the time is urgent. The hour is now, and we cannot back down. We cannot go to sleep. We cannot sit back. And that's why I remember a journalist interviewing me in London, and she said, people your age, and this was several years ago, you know, sitting on the beach, putting the feet up or playing golf. This lady, I mean, I am more intense about the gospel now than ever. There's no retirement for me. And so I'm trying to lead by example, but also I'm trying to lead by motivating people that our reward in heaven is going to be so great when we don't ignore the gospel, and we don't just live for self, and we don't focus on our own needs, you know. And there's nothing wrong with having needs and praying for God, to God about the needs. But seeking first the kingdom of God and His righteousness is now more urgent than ever.
4: Dr. Yusuf, don't stop doing it. Thank you so much for spending time with me.
5: Pleasure, Eric.
4: This has been fantastic. Thank you so much. The book is An Unholy Alliance by Dr. Michael Yusuf. If you're interested in this topic and how Islamists are spreading in the Western world, subversively, using politicians on both sides of the aisle, lying even in places like Texas to be able to expand their agenda, and also spreading around the world to disrupt the Western order and also to begin persecuting Christians, this is an excellent book for you to read. It's easy to understand. It is not a long read, but it will open your eyes to what's happening, but also give you the motivation to take action and to also be able to understand the Holy Spirit still works.
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0: What you say now?
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1: 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New Grace is joyfully pastored by the Reverend Leon B. Moorhead. We thank God that you are joining us for this broadcast, and we look forward to seeing you soon. But now, let's listen in on what's going on at New Grace.

0: in the house. It got to be louder in the house from the choir. We need it louder in the house for the choir, because we didn't come this far by faith. Amen. Amen. We got to listen. That should have been some. I'ma just blame that on y'all not hearing what they were saying. But I need you to really think about how far you've made it and how you got to where you've been.
1: Come on now.
0: The only reason why you are where you are is because we've come this far by faith. And here's the good part. Can't turn around, because everything that was back there was no good for you anyway. So the reason why we going forward is in faith. Amen. So we've come this far by faith. Come on, everybody.

Listen, listen, listen. 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I will trust in the Lord until I die. Do I have any witnesses here today? The only

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That's the wrong one. 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Now tell them who you gonna trust then. I'm trusting in the Lord. 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You gonna trust in the Lord, eh? I'm trusting in the Lord. I'm trusting in the Lord. I'm trusting in the Lord.

0: Amen, amen. 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Amen, amen. And the way our world is going right now, if you don't trust in the Lord, you're in a whole lot of trouble. Amen, amen. There's a song that used to say, there's a storm out on the ocean, and it's coming this old way. If your soul's not anchored where? In Jesus, you'll surely drift away. All right, uh-uh, we ain't going there. We ain't going there. We ain't going there. We ain't going there. Amen. Amen. Amen.
1: Praise the Lord, Blue Grace. Come on, give God praise, Blue Grace. Give God praise. Look at your neighbor and say, neighbor.
2: Neighbor.
1: Blood.
2: The blood.
1: Still works.
3: Still works. Hallelujah.
1: Quick testimony. About 2 years ago, my daughter, Leah, was at the park and she got ran over by a truck. Mm. And we rushed her to the hospital and she had a gash, a dent in her liver, and her vitals were all over the place. The doctor said, we can fix it, Daddy. They said, we can fix it, but we're going to have to go in and give her a blood transfusion. Mm. So we did the blood transfusion. And the next day I came back. Somebody said the next day.
3: The next day.
1: Came back and they said that, well, the liver has repaired itself.
3: Oh, my God.
1: I said the vitals had leveled itself out. I said, what made the difference? They said it was the blood.
3: Come on now.
1: Come on now. Come on now. Come on now. Come on now. Come on now. Come on now. Come on now. Come on now. Come on now. Come on now. Come on now. Come on now. Come on now. Come on now. Come on now. Come on now. Come on now. Come on now. Come on now. Come on now. Come on now. Come on now. Come on now. Come on now. Come on now. Come on now. Come on now. Come on now. Come on now. Come on now. Come on now. Come on now. Come on now. Come on now. Come on now. Come on now. Come on now. Come on now. Come on now. Come on now. Come on now. Come on now. Come on now. Come on now. Come on now. Come on now. Come on now. Come on now. Come on now. Come on now. Come on now. Come on now. Come on now. Come on now. Come on now. Come on now. Come on now. Come on now. Come on now. Come on now. Come on now. Come on now. Come on now. Come on now. Come on now. Come on now. Come on now. Come on now. Come on now. Come on now. Come on now. Come on now. Come on now. Come on now. Come on now.

0: the blood still works.
1: Amen. Miami Vice over there then found out he got a little boy on the way. Now he want to be heavy on the pocket today. Amen. Amen. The blood still works. Amen. All right. So we're going to try this again. Acts 28, verse 7. We're going to try it for real. We're going to try this again. Acts 28, verse 7. All right. There was an estate nearby that belonged to Publius, the chief official of the island. He welcomed us to his home and showed us generous hospitality for 3 days. His father was sick in bed, suffering from fever and dysentery. Paul went in to see him, and after prayer, placed his hands on him and healed him. Mark, I really like this part because it says, when this had happened, the rest of the sick on the island came and were cured. They came and were cured. All right, so we're going to talk about for real for a little while this time. An uncommon ministry. All right. Dear God, we thank you for what you've done. I ask right now, you remove all of me. Let it be all about you. Let your will be done in your way. Lord, I ask that you bless and keep these, your people. Let them be encouraged, uplifted, and able to stay on the battlefield for you. In Jesus' name we pray and give thanks. Amen. Choir, y'all sounded good. Amen. Let's give God some praise for them. Amen. If you'd like to join the choir, just see any of the choir members. They'll let you know when they have rehearsal. It is not a close thing. And we make sure that everything is taken care of. Amen. Amen. Deacon Eddie Perkins, in our scripture today, we are amid the Apostle Paul doing uncommon ministry in an uncommon situation. Paul is currently a prisoner after being arrested in Acts chapter 21. He was arrested because the ministry of Jesus Christ was causing those who were thriving with their crooked ways

I'll move on, but I need some of y'all to understand the only time people really want to kill somebody else and get rid of them is when you're going to cause them some money. And if we can be honest, Jesus Christ should be causing a whole lot of these businesses out here a lot of money. But the problem is we've allowed as a society them to do what they do and we do what we do and then ignore what they're doing. But we can't do that no more, y'all. We have to be the church of Jesus Christ. And if we're the church of Jesus Christ, then there are some evil and wicked things that we're supposed to say no to every time. All right, okay. But before today's scripture, I'm going to get back to where y'all want me to be because I didn't already stepped on two toes. Before today's scripture, it's estimated by many theologians that Paul traveled over 10,000 miles sharing the gospel of Jesus Christ. Often you will hear of Paul's evangelism as Paul's missionary journeys. I need all my Bible study students to make sure that you know that. They are called Paul's missionary journeys because he was the leader of these journeys and arguably endured the most. It is important to know that Paul was not alone during these journeys, as there were multiple apostles with him on these journeys, including Luke the physician, who wrote the book of our scripture today. And it's really this book is actually officially tabbed the Acts of the Apostles and was originally one book combined with the gospel according to Luke. During Paul's missionary work, is often debated amongst theologians whether there were three or four journeys. We will follow the path today of the most accepted thought, and that there were only three journeys. In Paul's first missionary journey that began in Acts 13, many of the Jews rejected Christ. It's ringing a little bit. So while Paul and some other apostles tried to share Jesus, the people stoned Paul and left him for dead. I pray that everybody knows what a stoning is, but if you don't know what a stoning is, that means people picking up rocks and trying to hit you with them until you fall out and die. Y'all got that now? Okay, watch this then. Not only did they stone Paul, they left him for dead, but that was what the custom was. If they stoned you, you were supposed to be dead. Can I be honest? Many of us would have given up then, though, because all it takes is one time for you to put your hand on us and we will change a whole bunch about us. Please don't act brand new. All it took was somebody putting their hands on you and change your political affiliation. All it took was somebody putting their hand on you and then you change your religion. All it took was somebody putting their hand on you and you change your career. If somebody put your hands on you the right way, they're going to change your favorite sport team or anything else. Here's the problem. Is we don't want that much smoke, but we need to understand that God spared Paul's life because he stood up for what God wanted to. In other words, you might get close to death, but you're going to bounce right back. All right, watch this, though. Hold on. We now shift to, I told y'all I'm a be Joel Osteen today, so rock that Joel Osteen. We now shift to Paul's second missionary journey in Acts chapter 15 through 18, and by the conclusion of this journey, which went through Asia Minor, Philippi, Corinth, and a few more cities, sharing the good news and planting ministries wherever they went. But by the end of this journey, it seemed by the entire missionary team was beaten and imprisoned. Lord have mercy. I need y'all to understand that in the first one, Paul was stoned. In the second one, they was beaten and in prison. Put that in the back of your head because I need you to remember that. Because some of us, though, wouldn't need to be imprisoned or beaten because in real life, all it takes is the weather not being perfect how you want it. And you don't even come to church or we watch it online. Amen. Let alone evangelize. Woo-hoo-wee. It's one thing to ask you to come to church, but it's another thing to ask you to bring somebody with you to church. Yeah. Every Sunday should be friends and family day because your friends and family should always be in church. We shouldn't have one special day to be friends and family day. The problem is many of us say it's going to be too hot. I don't know a pastor preaching that day. I don't know what choir singing that day. You don't come to church for various reasons, let alone evangelize. And we have got to get that out of our mind because we got the bad habit of taking a Jesus personal day because it's cloudy with a 6% chance of rain. But we want Jesus to bless us every day. But watch this. Paul wanted to make sure he was doing the Lord's will and making sure the gospel spread. So not only

where he and the others beaten, thrown in prison. After they recovered from the business and the pain of the second journey, they started the third missionary journey, which spread the gospel throughout the entire Roman Empire. This journey is described in Acts chapter 18 through 21. I believe this was where those who hated Paul, the other apostles, and the rest of the missionary team, they decided that since you're trying to stone them, trying to beat them, trying to kill them wasn't working, so all they could do now was figure out a way to get rid of them. They did their best to lock them up and throw away the key. For a few of you here and some watching online, you should be getting excited because this is your confirmation and your encouragement. The reason people can't stop you with common methods is because you serve an uncommon God who allows you to survive what would kill the common. And as long as you're doing his will, and as long as you display an uncommon commitment and uncommon faith while doing God's will, you will keep on getting uncommon results. The problem is many of us get stuck realizing and we realize we are uncommon, but we let things that are common slow us down. I need you to come here with your uncommon self and realize they done tried it. They thought it would work, but it didn't work. Look at you still here. You still can walk. You still can talk. You still got use of your limbs and you can still praise the Lord. So since you can still praise the Lord, why don't you do it sometime so that way others can say, I need to be like you. But that's why when they talk bad about you, you sound like a little kid and repeat, I'm rubbing you glue. Whatever you say bounces off me and sticks to you. That's why when they lie on you, there's a crowd of people who will defend your character in private and in public. That's why when they try to hurt you and destroy you with any and everything they can create, you can stand proudly and say, no weapon formed against. I need you to be an encourager of somebody else. I can't be the only one encouraging somebody today. Look at somebody and tell them, no weapon formed against you shall prosper. No, that's the wrong one. Look at somebody else. Let them know, no weapon formed against you shall prosper. They've been trying to stand on their own. They've been trying to hold it together by themselves. Now it's your turn to encourage somebody, to uplift somebody, to let somebody know, yeah, we under the same roof, so I'm going to encourage you. Yes, weapons that form, but they not going to prosper. Yeah, people going to laugh, but they not going to work. Yeah, people going to try and hurt you, but it ain't going to prosper. Look at somebody and let them know, no weapon formed against you shall prosper. All right, but watch this. I said Joel Osteen, let me pull it together. As Paul and the team are arrested in Acts 21, what follows is a series of trials, legal jargon, speeches, false accusations, and finally, by the time we get to Acts 27, not only is Paul and the missionary team imprisoned, Pastor Jones, they are now placed on a prison transport and exiled from the areas that previously experienced signs and wonders in the name of Jesus. Watch what happens, because while in the prison transport, there's a storm that causes the ship Paul and the rest are in to be shipwrecked. And the safe harbor that Paul and the rest were able to get to on planks of wood and float to is an island called Malta. While in Malta, according to verse 7, the chief official of Malta, named Publius, welcomed Paul and the rest of the prison transport. It's in there, I promise y'all. This is unique for multiple reasons, and I hope some of y'all actually read the scripture because you heard it twice in about 3 weeks, but I hope some of y'all actually read it because it's very unique that we did this. Most of us, when we see a prisoner, not even a group of prisoners, a prisoner equating to one, will have us walking quickly the other way. Y'all gonna act brand new. That's why we need to pray for discernment so we can know who and how the Lord wants us to interact with others. Everybody, here goes something right now. Oscar, I promise, April, you better watch this. You security. Everybody, when I say this, ain't anybody gonna like it. Everybody in prison, not bad, and everybody in church, not good.
Here's the problem. You hear about discernment, but you don't want to use discernment. We need to pray for discernment on how to deal with people and who he wants us to deal with. Watch this. Here go another one. Whisper, watch this. Sometimes our feelings get hurt because we're dealing with people the Lord don't want us to even be close to. Here's the problem, Kelly. We dealing with these people and get mad when they do what they do to us, but that's his special case, not ours. Woo-hoo! The reason you struggling and you getting frustrated because somebody you think you're supposed to help, you ain't prayed not once to figure out if they your special case. You letting them drain all your energy, give you all their stress. They borrowing all the money they know they can't pay back, and now you mad at them when really you should be mad at yourself, because not once did you say, Father, I stretch my hands to thee, no other help I know, and ask the Lord, can you just please let me know who I should deal with and who I shouldn't? Everything that glitters ain't gold, and you've been dealing with a whole lot of fake in your life because you ain't prayed not once on who you should deal with. Okay, here we go. Let me hurry up. Another reason this is unique, Khalees, is because this was a shipwreck, and the wreck meant there were people who had needs. This is going to make sense to somebody in a minute. Marvin, I know you ain't say it was your birthday or nothing, but we know what's up, so watch this, what happens. Instead of running away from the wreck, the people helped those in the wreck. Y'all got that? Okay, it's going to make sense in a minute. In verse 7, it says, there was an estate nearby. Now, normally the chief official, who we can give a modern term as mayor or governor of this area, would have got some emergency services to take care of those by the wreck. But for some reason, Publius' discernment kicked in, and instead of having others take care of the business, he brought those wrecked to his home, which was actually in a wreck. Here you go. Let me help you out. Maybe, just maybe, the people you are supposed to minister to and heal are near the wreck that everybody else is running away from. Whoop! Maybe, just maybe, we need to stop passing off to others the ones who need our special touch, our unique way, our uncommon methods, because when you've been in a wreck, you know how to handle those who are wrecked. Here's the problem. Okay, that should have been somebody's shout, but here's the problem. That's why the people you talk to seem to heal, because you've been wrecked before, so you know how to heal those that are wrecked. That's why the people you uplift seem to bounce back, because you've been down before, and you know what it takes to get back up. That's why those who come near you crying walk away with a smile, because you've shed tears in your life before. Maybe that's why we need to know how to handle those wrecked, because you've been there, done that, and you're not afraid to tell your story. The problem is so many of us that don't want to tell our story. We walking around like we all of that, and then some, when just look. Yesterday, you was drunk, you was high, you... All right, I move on. Y'all want me to hurry up? Okay. I just need to say something about, though, the B clause, Oscar, and I get to where they want me to be. The B clause of verse 7, it says, he welcomed us to his home and showed us generous hospitality. Okay, sometimes when you are in the midst of your own wreck, you can't focus on helping nobody else because you got plenty on your plate, right? We all good with that. Everybody knows that. But Publius, watch this, had his own issues, yet welcomed others and treated them with generous hospitality, not like a typical prisoner. Right? Okay. So, matter of fact, Paul was treated better as a prisoner than he was establishing churches. So, in real life, Paul dealt with church hurt, because when he had the church going up, everybody wanted to stone him. People put him in prison. But in real life, Paul was being treated better as a prisoner by somebody that didn't really know who he was. Woo-wee. All right. Here we go. April, don't let nobody get mad at this. Publius wound up being blessed
because he positioned the place for blessings to flow. Okay, listen to this. Publius, by welcoming in the people of God that didn't look like the people of God, ended up being blessed by the people of God. But I need us to understand, sometimes we look at the people that look like they're the people of God. We bring them in and expect us to be blessed, when in real life we were supposed to treat the people that didn't look like it. Maybe, just maybe, the reason why some of us haven't received the blessings we believe God promised us are solely because of the way we treat people. Ooh-wee! Publius is showing us that even when life is lifing and you are still doing your work and still pressing, Publius shows us that when you multitask, then the Lord shows you how he can bless you. Watch this. It says in verse 8 that his father was sick in bed. Okay, I'm going to help y'all out. I'm old school. I keep telling y'all, my mom and them raised us a certain way. So when I go this route, y'all know what's going to happen. You're lying to pay attention. Publius kept the prisoners in his house for 3 days. We can have the mess in our house for a few hours, but we struggle to do it for a few days. Okay, y'all acting like y'all don't know it. Let me come down your aisle right now, because they acting brand new, Sister Marionette. Nas, the holidays are coming upon us, and we will gather at a family member's house. And when we walk in that house, it's going to look real clean. But you can't open that one bedroom door that's closed. Oh, now y'all want to get it? Oh, now y'all get it? Why y'all make me go this far then? You can't go in that one room, because that's the room that has all the mess from every other clean room. And here's the crazy part. It might double as the coat room, and it's got 46 coats spread across a twin bed and got the host or the host child. I'm scarred. The host child got to go in and out of that room 26 times saying, "Is this your coat? Is this your coat?" All you can say is, "It's black." "Oh, and it's leather." That help. "Is this your coat?" See, here's the problem. We can have the mess for a few hours, but we can't have it for a few days. That's why Publius was blessed, though, because he gave more than a few hours. He gave a few days, even though his situation was wrecked. All right. In reality, though, here's another thing. The prisoners never should have set foot. They should have never been able to set foot on Publius' property, because we all know that if somebody in the house sick, we all sick. We not letting you in because we don't want to be held responsible for catching what they got. Amen. Don't act brand new. If you got a cold at home and somebody be like, "Well, I'm gonna come back." Girl, don't come back right now. I got a cold and I don't want you to catch it. Let little Junior have the flu. Nah, you know, he's sick. He can't. We don't want you to get it. We will push people away from us, even though they may be able to help us. And I'm not trying to tell you to let everybody in your house that got the cooties, but every once in a while you need to pray and ask for discernment, so that way you'll know who to let in and who not. Publius' father having fever and disease not only should have been the reason for Publius saying, "No, we can't have company," but should have caused Paul and the other prisoners to run away, because in real life, I know what culture I'm from, we don't hang around sick people. But here's somebody shouting testimony. Sometimes God will put you in a place where you don't have nowhere else to go, because he wants you to do the uncommon in an uncommon situation. And since we always talking about thy will be done, that means that every once in a while we will need to be in a sick place so God's will can be done.
Everybody wants to work in the healthy, not the sick. Everybody wants to operate in the peace, not the sick. Everybody wants to dwell in the wealthy, not the sick. But it's in the sick place where there will be deliverance because they need it. It's in the sick place where there will be healing because they need it. It's in the sick place where there will be blessings. And it's all because God works in the uncommon places more often than he does the commonplace. Here we go. We almost done. Scripture says, though, Paul went in to see him, and after prayer, placed his hands on him and healed him. Lord have mercy. Carson, this might only be something that you and Dr. Kelly and Elder Adams and Elder Hayes really appreciate, but watch this. I got to remind you that we are reading from the Acts of the Apostles, and the writer of this who witnessed all this happening was the disciple Luke. The disciple Luke was the physician. Lord have mercy. This got me happy. We know it's evidence because in Luke chapter 1 and Acts chapter 1, they're both, are, it says in the writings, writing to Theophilus. And in Acts chapter 1 verse 1, it says, in the former book I told you all about that Jesus began to do. But also in the book of Acts, there are multiple moments of medical terminology being used. I promise you, Mama, I'm getting your tuition dollars worth today. But here's the question I have. Why didn't the physician help the sick? Did y'all hear me say Luke was the physician? But the one who was orchestrating the healing was Paul. So can I submit to you that sometimes the doctor will be there, but you don't need a procedure, you need a cure. Hey, that was good right there. The problem is, and that's why we figure it out, that every once in a while there is a medical miracle, and you'll go to the doctor one day, and then you'll go back and they say, we don't know what happened. It's nothing there anymore. That's because you were there for a procedure, but you got the cure. All right, okay. We see here, though, in this scripture that no procedures or surgeries happened, but healing still went forth. I need you to understand that next time you go to the doctor, you make sure that you have the medical team of the Father, the Son, and the Holy Ghost with you, because those three right there, they can do what no other can get done. Oh, Lord, have mercy. Hold on, let me share something else. It says, after prayer, he placed his hands on him and healed him. Certain things don't happen until after prayer. Paul didn't preach, but he prayed. Sometimes there will be people who are on their way to hell, but they need you to pray and intercede for them, not preach to them. They're not ready to hear your sermon. They're ready to hear you say, Lord, I need you to help them. Maybe if we prayed more, they will be less sick. Maybe if we prayed more, the country would no longer be ran by Scar and the hyenas. Maybe if we prayed more, we could go an entire summer without our young people being killed. Maybe if we prayed more, heaven would be full and hell would be empty because we pray. But we don't stop at prayer. We don't move until after prayer. The problem is we're forgetting prayer and doing routine. I need us to understand that every once in a while, you got to get on your knees and pray if you really trust in the Lord. And then after you pray, watch things happen. All right, watch this, though, because Publius was genius and shows how discernment works. He welcomed apostles when he had the ability to kill them. I need that to be your encouragement today. Every once in a while, you need to pray and say, Lord, who I'm supposed to deal with instead of going and killing them first. Ooh-wee. It's some of us in here right now, if a stranger walk in, yeah, we're going to figure out, make sure they came in pure, but we got to pray first before we deal with them. If you pray before you deal with them, then maybe, just maybe, they can be the one that bless your pockets. If you pray before you talk to them, maybe they'll be the ones that are a blessing to you. If they pray before you talk to them, maybe the one that they gonna lay hands on you and all will be healed. But you better get your discernment together and pray first, because as we're seeing right here, Publius welcomed them
And his father was healed. But not only was his father healed, according to scripture, the rest of the sick on the island came and were cured. Lord have mercy. I need about four of y'all that's watching online to just type in, I'm glad to be on the island. While inside of us, four or five of us can say, I'm glad to be on the island. I am letting you know right now, I'm glad to be on the island. I know I'm in a place where it's people that's wrecked. I know that I'm a wreck sometime, and I know every once in a while the Lord is going to come and save and heal and set free, but I'm just glad to be in the island because while he's setting you free, I'm next in line. It's on the island where we getting the extra because we passing all of the problems to Jesus, and passing it to Jesus is like passing it to Steph Curry, not Seth Curry, which means you will win more than you won't. It's on the island where I know that he's a doctor in the sick room, a lawyer in the courtroom, a friend when you're friendless, a mother to the motherless, a father to the fatherless. He's my joy in time of sorrow. He's my hope for tomorrow. He's bread when I'm hungry. He's water when I'm thirsty. He's a heart fixer, a mind regulator. I'm trying to keep it together because Joel Osteen do. But I need you to understand, he's Jesus, Mary's baby. Jesus, the lily of the valley, the bright morning star. And it's on the island where I done figured it out, Will. It's on the island where if I just keep on saying Psalms 100, make a joyful noise unto the Lord, all ye lands, serve the Lord with gladness, come before his presence with singing. Know ye that the Lord, he is God. It is he that has made us and not we ourselves. We are his people and the sheep of his pasture. I need everybody that can enter into his gates with thanksgiving and enter his courts with praise. You got to be thankful unto him, especially while you on the island, and find a way to bless his name. Here's your island shout right here. For the Lord is good. His mercy and everlasting. His truth endureth all generations. Do I have any witnesses here today? You on the island, but you don't got the problem. The one next to you got the problem. I need about five of y'all. I'ma be number six. You bringing somebody on the island with you. And when you're on the island, you can sit there and say, won't he do it? Won't he do it? Won't he fight your battles? Won't he make the enemies your footstool? Won't he? Won't he? Won't he be your joy and sorrow? Won't he be your hope for tomorrow? Won't

0: Okay, okay. I gotta say this one last sentence, and we done. Cause I got more, and I fool around and get real happy. You gotta realize, through all of this, Paul was a prisoner. And here's the thing, Shell, some of us will admit it, many of us won't. We all captive to something right now. Whether it's your sickness, whether it's your addiction, you might be captive to your family. But here's the thing, that means you're the perfect one to do the uncommon ministry in an uncommon way. God has special plans for you. And as long as you go out there sharing Jesus, we're going to see the world change. Don't you let your situation stop somebody from getting saved. Ooh! It is our time now to stop holding back what God has for us to share. Amen? Amen. The doors of the church are open. Amen.
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1: If I were a drummer, I would use my cymbal.
0: Come on, take your time and see.

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1: Hallelujah. 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

0: Trust God and keep the faith. 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Jesus Christ, He will always make a way.
1: For He's a way maker. He makes ways out of no ways. Just believe and have faith in Him, and He will make a way.

0: there is a prophetic word on tonight, and the Lord have impregnated new direction with the word, and the word is the sun is going to shine if you hold out. But first of all, for clarity reasons, the sun that we're talking about is not the celestial body that give off heat, nor that sun that's 92,900,000 miles away from the center of the earth. We're not talking about that sun. But the sun that we're talking about is the Son of the living God, the one who died for our sins. Some of you all may refer to him as Jehovah Jireh. Some of you all may refer to him as Jehovah Rapha. But he's the God of my soul. And I want you to know, whatever you're going through, that the sun is going to shine on your behalf. Come on, new direction. The first verse says this.
1: So many nights
0: I've cried. Anybody know what I'm talking about? You know I cried for better days. Yes, I did.
1: For better days.
0: I've prayed for. Am I talking to some real folk up in here? But through it all, come on. I know. Come on.
1: I know.
0: What do you know, Vincent? What we know is the sun is going to shine.
1: The sun is going to shine.
0: But see, I got to do something. I got to just hold out. Come on, y'all. You got to tell your spirit, man, the sun is going to shine. Come on.
1: The sun is going to shine.
0: If I hold out. That's the song. There's another significant verse that says,
1: Sometimes I feel
0: all alone. Come on, y'all gotta get with us. Oh, God, I thank you. No one's there.
1: No one around.
0: They can't comprehend the magnitude of what you're going through. But you know what? You gotta tell yourself, I must endure. Come on, New Year.
1: I must endure.
0: For I know. And the nucleus of this song is the sun is gonna shine. New direction.
1: The sun is gonna shine.
0: Anybody know what we're talking about? It's gonna shine on your unwanted situation. Whatever you're faced with, whatever problem you're going through, you gotta tell your spirit, man, the sun is gonna shine until you hold out. Listen here. I like this part. See, what it says is, weeping may endure for a night. Come on. Say weeping. It may endure for a night. But you gotta

That's the song, that's it. That's all we saying is the sun is gonna shine. That's all we saying. That's all we come to let you all know. The prophetic word on tonight is it's gonna shine in the morning. I don't care what you're going through.

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That's when you worship right there. That's when we go into a worship. 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

0: This time I want y'all to help us do it. 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
1: You have done.
0: Look at them and tell them, yes, I'm grateful.
1: I'm grateful for
0: the victories that we've won.

0: made a way. So give him praise. And when he comes through, don't forget to tell the world. Oh!
1: Thank you, Jesus. I prayed for you. I prayed for you. I'm going to use your story. I want to be free right now. Open your mouth and begin to tell the Lord. I want to be free right now. Tell the Lord. I'm ready to be delivered right now. Thank you, Jesus. Thank you, Jesus. Thank you, Jesus. Open your mouth and tell him. God, I give you every failure. God, I give you every secret in my life. God, I give you every hidden thing. I'm ready. Shake it off of me. Deliver me in my secrets that I might be free.

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1: Thank you for making time for Leading the Way Audio. Normally, you hear the sound biblical teaching of pastor and author Dr. Michael Youssef. Well, today, his son, Dr. Jonathan Youssef, will bring trusted, sound biblical teaching, and I know you'll appreciate his pastoral insights. This message is part of the life-changing Leading the Way teaching series, Enduring Wisdom. And in this episode, how the parable of the lost sheep reveals the tender, compassionate heart of God and God's passion to see the lost saved.
2: We continue in our series in Luke's Gospel, chapter 15, verse 1. Now the tax collectors and sinners were all gathering around to hear him. But the Pharisees and the teachers of the law muttered, "This man welcomes sinners and eats with them." Then Jesus told them this parable. Suppose one of you has 100 sheep and loses one of them. Does he not leave the 99 in the open country and go after the lost sheep until he finds it? And when he finds it, he joyfully puts it on his shoulders and goes home. Then he calls his friends and neighbors together and says, "Rejoice with me, I have found my lost sheep." I tell you that in the same way, there will be more rejoicing in heaven over one sinner who repents than over 99 righteous persons who do not need to repent. So at the front here, these are the questions that I ask when I read through a little passage like this. And I start saying, okay, well, tax collectors and sinners at the beginning here, they're important, right? So I want to know more about who are the tax collectors and who are the sinners. What does he mean by this? In the Jewish community, the tax collector was seen as a collaborator with the occupying Romans. They were traitors. And then let's just consider the taxes that they were issuing on people. Here's just a very small snippet. There was a personal income tax. There was a poll tax just for existing. So men between the ages of 14 and 65 were taxed for being alive. Women between the age of 12 and 65. There was a land tax, 1/10 of all grain that was grown, 1/5 of all wine or oil. There was a duty tax. There was a tax on your cart. There was a tax for each wheel on your cart. And there was a tax for each animal that was pulling your cart. There was a tax on all articles bought and sold. There was a tax, import tax, an export tax. A tax collector could set up a booth on the side of a road and make people take off their loads off the cart and then tax them discriminately or indiscriminately. Robbers and murderers were considered in the same category as these people. Not only were they traitors, but they were often extortionists. So they would line their own pockets by taxing higher than whatever the amount was supposed to be. Therefore, because of this, they were kept out of the synagogue. And we see this working out in Luke chapter 18 when you see the prayer of the Pharisee and the publican, or the tax collector, right? They were not allowed into any of the Jewish festivals. They were not allowed into any of the Jewish feasts. When someone became a tax collector, they were in essence and in reality becoming a total outcast. If a Jewish person was walking down the street and a tax collector was walking towards them, that Jewish person was to cross to the other side of the street to avoid them. In fact, the scribes actually had a distance that you had to keep away from the tax collector. I think you get the picture here. The other group associating and drawing near to Jesus is described as sinners. Well, are we not all sinners? So what is this describing? These are the immoral people. They hold occupations that the scribes, again, would hold to be incompatible with keeping God's law. They were sinners who were clearly sinners. And Jesus comes down from heaven to seek and save these lost ones. This is one of Luke's primary thrusts in his gospel account. It's Jesus, the Son of Man, to emphasize his humanity, as opposed to Jesus, the Son of God, to emphasize his divinity. But it is Jesus, the Son of Man, who came to seek and save the lost. He is a seeking God. He is a seeking Messiah. What's amazing about this is that if we were to assume that if the creator of the world was going to come down to his creation, he would want to rescue and save the good people, right? That he would want to look for the righteous ones, that he would want to look for the ones who have done it on their own. But that is not what we see in the Bible. God is drawing to himself those who are lost, those who have no righteousness of their own, those who are not capable of saving themselves, because the reality is that no one can save themselves and no one is righteous. It's a matter of perspective. How do you see yourself? How do you view self and God from your own point of view? What view do you hold to? In Luke chapter 5, when Jesus is calling Matthew, who is a tax collector, and this happens to take place when he has one of those booths on the side of the road where he's just taxing people here and there, and the Pharisees and the scribes grumble at Jesus and his disciples saying, "Why do you eat and drink with tax collectors and sinners?" And Jesus answered them, "Those who are well have no need of a physician, but those who are sick. I have not come to call the righteous, but the sinners to repentance. I have not come to call those who refuse to see the need for a Savior. I have not come to call those who refuse to recognize their inability to keep the law. I have not come to call those who think they are better than others." In fact, in Ezekiel chapter 34, the Lord says, "I will seek the lost, and I will bring back the strayed, and I will bind up the injured, and I will strengthen the weak, and the fat and the strong I will destroy." He says that he himself will do this because in Ezekiel's day, the under-shepherds were unfaithful. They were not taking the word of God and teaching it to the people of God. They were keeping it for themselves and isolating and not doing their duty of what a shepherd does, which is take care of the flock. Just as it is here in Jesus' days, his interaction with these Pharisees. The Pharisees and the scribes were judging everyone under a microscope of laws of their own creation. And then pushing people further and further away from God, making him seem unattainable, unappeasable. And I know that some of you would have grown up in homes that had some of these characteristics, that you were never good enough to earn God's love or God's grace. What a crazy, unbiblical view to hold. The good news is that the shepherd himself comes and he draws in. And he still does that so today by his Spirit. What I love here is that chapter 14 ends in verse 35, chapter 14, verse 35 of Luke. It ends with, "He who has ears to hear, let him hear." And then the very next verse in chapter 15, verse 1, it says, "Now the tax collectors and sinners were all drawing near to hear him." Who is the one that is listening? And who is the one who is deaf? And it is important to point out here that Jesus does not draw the sinner and the tax collector in and say, "There, there, you feel good about your sin now. You carry on, keep going on." No, that idea would have been absolutely eviscerated in the previous section that we looked at. The cost of discipleship says you have to die to yourself. It says you have to die to your sin. Put off that old sinful flesh that can do nothing but sin and put on the new discipleship coat that says, "I am no longer a slave to sin, but I serve Christ and his purposes." And so Jesus teaches this parable. "What man of you, having 100 sheep, if he has lost one of them, does not leave the 99 in the open country and go after the one that is lost until he finds it?" What is interesting is Jesus' use of shepherds and sheep here, because shepherds were yet another group of lowly in society according to the Pharisees and the scribes. And if you're not picking up on it, Pharisees and scribes didn't have a lot of friends except for each other, and even probably barely that. Shepherds were rough people. They were viewed as unclean because they worked with animals. And then shepherds were also working every day. You couldn't just take a day off from shepherding. You had to tend to your flock every single day. And therefore, they were unable to comply with the Pharisees' man-made rules on Sabbath. Because they were in continual violation of those regulations, shepherds were perpetually ceremonially unclean. So for Jesus to ask the scribes and the Pharisees to imagine themselves in the role of a shepherd was insulting. But this was perhaps another way of Jesus to show the Pharisees and the scribes their own contempt and pride. Now, there would have been several shepherds looking after a flock as large as this. If you had 100 sheep, there would have been several shepherds. So one shepherd will go after the lost sheep. And based on the parable, it's the owner of the sheep who goes after the lost and not the under-shepherd. He's not the hired hand. Because the hired hand, it's not a financial loss for him if one of the sheep go missing. The sheep belong to the owner, just as we belong to our owner and our creator, God. Now, we also need to understand the nature of sheep. Sheep are weak, they are defenseless, they have no claw, they have no fang, and they have no internal sense of direction. In short, they are dumb. You begin to understand why Paul says in Romans chapter 12 that a believer should not think more highly of himself than he ought, because we are sheep. We are not powerful, we are not mighty, we are not brave in our own strength. So here is the lost sheep. And the shepherd leaves his flock and pursues and seeks after this lost sheep. And he does not stop until he finds it. How many of us here were those sheep? How many of us here remember being lost? How many of us here remember what it felt like being lost and unaware? How many of us here remember what it felt like when we were made aware that we were lost? And how many of us here remember what it was like when we were found? I think sometimes we forget where we come from, which will come up in the parable of the two sons, how we can move from the prodigal son to the older brother because we forgot what God rescued us from. You understand now why God is constantly reminding the Jews of being saved from Egypt, the commemorating the salvific event with a meal of remembrance. It's what we remember when we take the Lord's Supper together, remembering Jesus' atoning work on the cross, that payment once and for all for our sins. Then Jesus continues, "And when he has found it, he lays it on his shoulders, rejoicing. And when he comes home, he calls together his friends and his neighbors, saying to them, 'Rejoice with me, for I have found my sheep that was lost.'" Remember, brothers and sisters, God rejoices when the lost are found. God rejoices when the lost are saved. God rejoices when there is repentance. Just so, I tell you, there will be more joy in heaven over one sinner who repents than over 99 righteous persons who need no repentance. Do you see what's happening here? Jesus is displaying the character of God. Lord, have mercy. We need more of that being taught properly in our churches. The Pharisees and many of the Jews saw people in this way: righteous and sinners. These are the two categories, but it was probably more like self-righteous and sinners. Well, at least we don't see things this way today, right? By anyone. At least we don't live in a world where we refuse to associate with people different from us. At least we don't hide out in our echo chambers and we feel good about where we are and happy for those not with us to stay where they are. At least no one thinks or acts like that. If you don't pick up on my sarcasm, sometimes I have to tell people, it's just my sense of humor, which I guess defeats the purpose. But do you see, there are far too many people that are acting like this today. But do you see the character of God? He pursues the lost one. In fact, he pursues lost people with such fervency that he sent his son to die so that the lost may be found. He pursues lost people with such fervency that he sends people out to engage with them, to tell them the good news. He pursues lost people with such fervency that he does not give up until that lost one is found. And then he celebrates when they have been found. But you see, it says his friends and his neighbors rejoice with him. Do you know who's not rejoicing with him? The ones who are not friends with the shepherd. The ones who do not think that that was the right thing to do, that thought that sheep is too stupid or too dirty or too foul or too fill in the blank. That one was unworthy. What is also interesting is that he says that there is more rejoicing over one lost sheep who repents than 99 who need no repentance. Because there is no rejoicing over the lost who think they are found. I don't want to read too much into this parable than is here, but a person who thinks themselves righteous, who does not need repentance, is also a lost sheep. But the difference is, like we said earlier, what perspective does the sheep have? Do they recognize they are lost, or do they think they are fine? Do they think they're with the 99? Or do they recognize, I'm lost, I've got my head stuck in a cave, and I'll probably do it again, but I recognize I have a good shepherd. There are a lot of lost sheep around us. Let us not harden our hearts towards them, regardless of their politics, regardless of their lifestyle, but may we be used by God to engage and pursue them. Everyone has to start somewhere. If pursuing the lost is a character trait of our God, if it is descriptive of his Christ, and if we are trying to put ourselves in the mold of Christ, then ought we not also to desire to seek and save the lost? Not that we save them, but you draw people to Christ. You point people to Christ that he may save them. I found this story a number of years ago. I think it illustrates our point here. I'm going to read it because it's, so this is from Jim Cimbala, who is the senior rector at the Brooklyn Tabernacle. And these are his own words, so it's easier for me to follow along. He tells the following story. It was an Easter Sunday, and I was so tired at the end of the day that I just went to the edge of the platform, pulled down my tie, and sat down and draped my feet over the edge. It was a wonderful service with many people coming forward. The counselors were talking with these people. As I was sitting there, I looked up the middle aisle, and there in about the third row was a man who looked about 50, disheveled, filthy. He looked up at me rather sheepishly as if to say, "Could I talk with you? We have homeless people coming in all the time asking for money or whatever." So as I sat there, I said to myself, though I am ashamed of it, what a way to end a Sunday. I've had such a good time preaching and ministering, and here's a fellow probably wanting some money or some more wine. He walked up. When he got within about 5 feet of me, I smelled a horrible smell like I'd never smelled in my life. It was so awful that when he got close, I would inhale by looking away, and then I'd talk to him, and then I would look away to inhale because I couldn't inhale facing him. I asked him, "What's your name?" "David." "How long have you been on the street?" "6 years." "How old are you?" 32. He looked 50, hair matted, front teeth missing, wino, eyes slightly glazed. "Where did you sleep last night, David?" "Abandoned truck." I keep in my back pocket a money clip that also holds some credit cards. I fumble to pick one out, thinking, I'll give him some money. I won't even get a volunteer. They're all busy talking with others. Usually we don't give money out to people, we take them to get something to eat. I took the money out. David pushed his finger in front of me. He said, "I don't want your money. I want this Jesus."

0: Something came over me. Suddenly I started to weep deeper, and David began to weep. The smell of his person became a beautiful aroma. Here's what I thought the Lord made real to me. If you do not love this smell, I cannot use you, because this is why I called you where you are. This is what you are about. You are about this smell. Christ changed David's life. He started memorizing portions of scripture that were incredible. We got him a place to live. We hired him in the church to do maintenance. We got his teeth fixed. He was a handsome man when he came out of the hospital. They detoxed him in 6 days. He spent that Thanksgiving at my house. He also spent Christmas at my house. When we were exchanging presents, he pulled out a little thing and he said, "This is for you." It was a little white hanky. It was the only thing he could afford. A year later, David got up and talked about his conversion to Christ. The minute he took the mic and began to speak, I said, "The man is a preacher." This past Easter, we ordained David. He is an associate minister of a church in New Jersey, and I was so close to saying, "Here, take this. I'm a busy preacher." We can get so full of ourselves. Here's a man's life that was transformed by the gospel, who gained a knowledge of the will of God and who lives with joy, who was lost and now is found because of what Christ has done for him in paying for his sins so that he could have new life. May this be our prayer for many, that we wouldn't have a hard attitude, that we wouldn't be focused on ourselves, always being negative, but that we would be looking and praying that many would come and be transformed through this word and that God would use us. You see, ladies and gentlemen, that's discipleship. I dare think where any of us would be without it. When Jesus says, this kingdom is like leaven, this kingdom is like a mustard seed. It seems small and imperceptible, but it grows and it bears much fruit. The Son of Man came to seek and save the lost. May we never forget this simple truth.
1: 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Ask these questions: who is going to heaven and how do you get there? And you'll get any variety of responses. Some people will say, "Oh, everybody goes to heaven." Then others might narrow it down to, "Only if the

0: good outweighs their bad. And then other people might lean into the thought that heaven is really a fictional place. It was just kind of thought up and taught to soothe the sting of death over the centuries. Well, up next, Dr. Youssef invites you into the pages of the Bible, where Jesus himself specifically tackles the subject of heaven as he traveled and taught along the dusty roads of Galilee. This is part of his series, Enduring Wisdom, where Dr. Youssef gives a biblical look right at the heart of our Heavenly Father. To begin this episode of Leading the Way, here now is Dr. Youssef taking you into the truth of God's Word.
1: And our passage for today in Luke 13, beginning at verse 23, some unknown person asks Jesus, "Lord, will those who are saved be few?" Listen carefully to the question. It's a profound one. And in verse 24 of Luke 13, Jesus does not really answer the question, but he tells the man the very essence of the Christian faith. Listen to me, this is very important, particularly today when we have so many people who claim to be Christians, so many people who claim to be followers of Jesus. They could be living in open sin and open rebellion against God and against His Word, but then nonetheless they call themselves Christians. That is why this passage is of vital importance. Who goes to heaven? Well, the answer to the question is the true essence of the Christian faith, and is found in our passage for today, Luke chapter 13, beginning at verse 22. Now, I'm just going to tell you one thing, and I'm going to repeat that. This is the last days in the life of our Lord. He was making his journey through Jerusalem. It takes an hour and a half by car, but our Lord walked it day after day, through the villages, through the towns. He knew this is the last moment for people to hear him calling them and inviting them to come and repent and believe in him. And so as he continues in that journey, someone asked him, "Lord, are only a few people going to be saved?" The question that this man asked Jesus has been asked by millions of people in a million different ways. The way this man asked the question, "Will those who be saved are few?" It's very intriguing way of asking the question. And Jesus does not give him percentages. He does not give him numbers. He does not say small or many. But Jesus, in effect, left us all without a doubt that those who are going to enter heaven will be those who are willing to surrender their sin to Jesus, that those who are willing to surrender their pride and their desire for self-salvation, only those who surrender their self-righteousness, only those who surrender their self-will, only those whose vehicle that will take them to heaven is the blood of Jesus Christ. In Romans 5:9, the apostle tells us, "Since therefore we are justified by his blood," by who? "We shall be saved from the wrath of God through him." The only people who are going to make it to heaven are those who have repented of their sins, who have grieved over their sins, have surrendered their sins, and been washed by the blood of the Lord Jesus Christ. The question this unknown man asked here in verse 23 is a genuine question, is a real question. Don't dismiss it. It's a real, real, genuine question on the part of this person. Why? Because, you see, the Jews in the time of Jesus, those who are listening, those who were there, expected that when the Messiah come, he will save their nation, and that's it. That's it. Nobody else. That's it. Remember, as I told you, Jesus was on his way to die on that cross, to be crucified and shed his blood for the sins of every repentant sinner. And so Jesus' answer was, make every effort to enter through the narrow gate, because many will tell you that they will try. Yes, Jesus said they will try. So many people who think that they're going to go to heaven with all of their baggage, and they will give you a variety of reasons as why they think they're going to heaven. If you ask them, they say, because I go to Mass every Sunday, or I take communion every Sunday, or because they keep their church rituals on a ceremony, or because God just is a good, cool Jesus who's going to let everybody in, or I like the Jesus who's a cool guy. No, no, no, beloved, listen to me. Jesus' original hearers who were listening to him, they thought that by virtue of their birth, by virtue of their ethnicity, by virtue of the fact that they are physically the descendant of Abraham, that they are a shoe-in into heaven. And Jesus disabuses them of this. Hear me right, please. Jesus is not teaching salvation by works. Never, never, never. Far from it. In fact, he's saying the very act of humble repentance before God, the very act of self-denial, is a clear indication of salvation. I believe very few people can say with John the Baptist, I must decrease and he must increase. Nothing in me, all of him. Or like the song says, nothing in my hand I bring. Or like the other song that says, nothing but the blood of Jesus. What about you? What about you? What about the person who says, well, I've done some good things. Oh, that belongs to the wide gate. What about the person who says, I hope that my good is going to outweigh my bad. Oh, no, no, no, that belongs to the wide gate. What about the person who says, but I went to church every time the doors are open. That belongs to the wide gate. What about the person that I have done lots of charitable work. That belongs to the wide gate. What about the person who said, I follow Pastor Smellfungus, and he said that it's okay to do this and that and the other thing. No, no, no. With him, you belong to the wide gate. The word strive is the Greek word agazonomai, from which we get the word agonize. And beloved, listen to me. If you do not experience agony of soul that leads to repentance, if you do not take up your cross on a daily basis and follow Jesus, if you do not know what it means to daily die to self, if you do not know what self-sacrifice is, you could be heading for the wide gate, not the narrow one. If you have embraced Christianity because somebody told you that this is the way to prosper in this life, or because this is the way you get some cheap salvation, or because this is the way you can develop self-esteem, then it is time to cry to the Lord, show me your way. Look at verses 24 and 25. It is a picture of those who will be protesting on this final day of judgment, for those who will not make it to heaven. But we participated at communion. We participated in Mass. But we went to church at Christmas and Easter. But we believed in the Jesus, good man. But we believe that Jesus is a great prophet. But we believe that Jesus is a wonderful teacher. We like Jesus' teaching. We try to live by the golden rules. Will not work. That will not work. That will not work. Let me ask you this. Have you ever asked yourself the question whether you are a truly authentic believer of the Lord Jesus Christ? Not just believe in Jesus, but believe Jesus and take him at his word. Verse 28 all the way to 30, there are some of the most powerful verses in all of the Gospels, because in these verses, Jesus reveals a very surprise explanation and a very vivid description of hell. I know some of you probably are asking right now, what is this thing about Abraham, Isaac, and people from the East and the West? Listen to me very carefully. In the Old Testament, people were saved by looking forward. 2,000 years, they're looking forward to the day when Jesus comes, dies on a cross, and rises again. Every one of the prophets have predicted him. In fact, that is why Jesus said, Abraham, remember this, 2,000 years before Jesus, Abraham saw my day and rejoiced. How did he see Jesus' day? By faith. And everyone from Abraham on that is saved in the Old Testament is saved by faith, by looking forward to the coming of the Messiah and dying on that cross for their sin and rising again by faith. How are the New Testament people are saved after Christ? By that same faith. The same faith. We look back by faith. 2,000 years ago, by faith, we look back to the cross of Christ and the shedding of his blood for my sins and your sins, and then rising again with the power of his omnipotence. That's why the book of Revelation said they're going to be from every tribe and every nation, every tongue. They're going to be coming from every corner of the globe, and they're going to be participating with Abraham, Isaac, and Jacob at the kingdom of God, at the marriage supper of the Lamb. But those who are so close, those who are physical descendants of Abraham and yet rejected Jesus, they will be in agony. My beloved friends, you know, as I get on the road and I meet so many of you, and you tell me how long you have been watching or listening to Leading the Way for years, and you've wanted to give financially in support of this ministry and our global impact for the gospel of Jesus Christ, but you haven't been able to focus on it or take the time to just write the check or go online and make 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Now, I'd like to ask you to stop and do that right now. Our ministry together is more important now than ever before. Our greatest opportunity to make a real lasting impact and difference for the cause of Christ is now. And as you know, this is my labor of love. I have no financial consideration with Leading the Way whatsoever. I give it all of my time now, full time, literally. So would you join me in worshiping the Lord through giving? Souls will be in heaven because of our partnership. I encourage you to give right now. You won't regret it. In fact, it will bring you great joy to know that your dollars are impacting lives. Visit ltw.org for details. That's ltw.org. Thank you in advance. God bless.
2: Now, I want you use your imagination here just for a little bit. Just use your imagination with me for a minute. Now, these Pharisees, they kept all of the external trappings of the religion. They kept all the external ones. These are all the religious rituals. But they're heading for hell. While repentant prostitutes and robbers and criminals, when they repent of their sins, they'll be saved and end up in the kingdom of God, in the kingdom of heaven. It's mind-boggling, let me tell you. It's mind-boggling. Here are the most agonizing words. I don't know you. I don't know you. Verse 28. It's a place of weeping and gnashing of teeth. Far from focusing his hearers or on his hearers' self-fulfillment, self-actualization, ambitions, desire for health, wealth, and prosperity in this life, far from it, far from it, far from it. That's what preachers are preaching in pulpits today, but that's not the focus of Jesus. Jesus is calling them to have an eternal perspective. He's calling them to pay attention to hell. Look at verses 31 and 32, 33 with me, please. There's an exhibit A of the Pharisees' hypocrisy here. You know, from the moment of his birth, Jesus has been targeted for killing. I mean, Satan wanted to kill Jesus as he was a baby. Remember Herod sent, killed all the babies in Bethlehem? I mean, from day one, from the day he was born, they wanted to kill him. They wanted to kill the sinless, the only sinless, perfect, absolute, righteous, holy, compassionate, generous, and benevolent Jesus. In verse 31, the first glance when you read that and you think, oh, these Pharisees, these hypocrites, really are concerned about Jesus. I mean, they hated Jesus. They didn't want to kill Jesus, but you think they were concerned about him. That they were trying to be compassionate about Jesus and get out of here, get out of here. Herod wants to kill you. But Jesus was not going to be fooled by their pretending to be concerned for him. He knew that he was going to Jerusalem. He's on his way to Jerusalem for the purpose of dying. He is the Lamb of God who takes away the sin of the world. But listen to me. But even the gentle lamb is suspicious of wolves when they pretend to be concerned for the lamb's safety. Think about it. What does our wise Lord say to that? Let me give you a message that you can take to Herod. Go and tell that fox. Translation. Go and tell this conniving, worthless rat. That's a Yusuf translation. I will cast demons and I'll heal the sick on my own schedule. I will accomplish my goal on my own timetable. I will do the will of my Father until the time is up. I will do what I came from heaven to do until it's accomplished. I will go to Jerusalem on my own terms. I will go to the cross on my own terms. I will pay for the wages of every repentant sinner on my Father's watch. I will accomplish all things according to the counsel of my will. I will lay my life down for my sheep by the sovereign determination of the will of the Father. I fear no threats of those who think that they can stop me. I will not be intimidated by those who think they have power over me. I will not be silenced or pushed around by those who think that they are powerful. As it is, I'm heading for Jerusalem. I know what awaits me there. I know what I'm going to accomplish there. I know it's in Jerusalem where the prophets have been persecuted and killed, and I am going there. Beloved, make no mistake about it. Make no mistake about it. Herod did not kill Jesus. Pontius Pilate did not kill Jesus. Judas Iscariot with his betrayal did not kill Jesus. Caiaphas the high priest did not kill Jesus. It was the Father's will that his Son die on that cross to redeem repentant sinners. Jesus is the one who took himself to that cross. And he said in the Gospel of John, he said, I have authority to take it up, I have authority to lay it down, but I'm going to lay it down because that is the way I'm going to redeem and ransom my children. All these people from Herod to Pontius Pilate to Judas to the high priest, all they will pay for their guilt. They'll be judged for that. But God, in his sovereign will, decided that Jesus will die on that cross to pay for the wages of my sin and the punishment of your sin and the sin of everyone who will repent and turn to him. And then, on the third day, he will vindicate him by raising him up with every ounce of his omnipotence out of the grave. And beloved, I've been to Israel many times. Every time I go and look, the tomb is empty. Our God is not only sovereign, is not a holy God, but don't ever forget, the other side of the coin is that he's a compassionate God. He's a compassionate God. He's gracious God. Look at verses 34 and 35. I hope that when you go home that you read those words again and again and again and again. Just read and feel the incredible passion of the Lord Jesus Christ. And his passion about those who have rejected his message, have rejected his salvation, who have rejected his truth. This is, of course, an agrarian image. Agrarian image. I grew up in a culture where I could see with my own eyes when the hen takes her brood under her wings. And this is a constant biblical theme. When Jesus cried, "Jerusalem, Jerusalem," and this double mention is always for emphasis, always like when Jesus said, "Simon, Simon, the devil wants to sift you as wheat," or when he said, "Martha, Martha, oh, Jerusalem, despite of all your past sins and your persecuting and killing of the prophets, I still long for you to repent and turn to me." This deep longing on the heart of Jesus, he wanted them to repent from their false religion and come to under his wings. In fact, that imagery of the wings of God is repeated in the Psalms a great deal, many times. In fact, let me give just examples. In Psalm 17:8, "Keep me as the apple of your eye, hide me in the shadow of your wings." In Psalm 36:7, "How priceless is your unfailing love, both high and low among men. Find refuge in the shadow of your wings." And in Psalm 61:4, "I long to dwell in your tent forever and take refuge in the shelters of your wings." This is just a few examples. I could go on. It is only under his wings can you find refuge, sustenance, warmth, and security. All other so-called securities, they are temporary and shallow at best. Finally comes the grand finale of the prophecy. "Behold, your house will be left desolate." Oh. When people set their wills to reject him, listen to me, God finally respects their will. He will. Just as he accepted Jerusalem's rejection of him as their Messiah, this is the city where the temple of God was. Think about this. This represented the presence of God. Yes, that too will crumble. You know, and I know, that on 70 AD, that was just 36 years, 37 years after Jesus uttered those words, Jerusalem was razed to the ground. The prophecy of Jesus was fulfilled with meticulous precision. And beloved, the return of Christ and the judgment of God will be fulfilled as it is says with meticulous precision. For those who have rejected Jesus and created the Jesus in their own image, not the Jesus of the Bible, they will face consequences. I pray to God not one person could ever be among those. And that is why I'm going to lead us in a prayer right now. And if there's a single person listening to me and is not even certain of their eternal life, they've been overriding the voice of God again and again and again, this may be the last chance to hear and respond to the call and the invitation. Will you say, "Lord Jesus, I invite you as my only Savior, as my only Redeemer. My only justification is your blood. Come into my life." The scripture said when you do that, you can be absolutely sure. Jesus said, "Those whom the Father gives me, I'll lose none." You can be absolutely sure that the Holy Spirit will come and dwell in your heart.
0: A challenge from Dr. Michael Youssef to get ready for the return of Christ. 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This program is brought to you by Leading the Way with Dr. Michael Youssef.

days getting darker, gotta keep my brights on. Stay high, keep the enemy's neck right under your foot. 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Steady trying to grow, fighting this fight. Feel like I'm in the fight of my life, but

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1: Hey kids, this is Katie Ray at Confetti Park. I'm bringing you and your family music and stories from Louisiana, the Mississippi Delta, and beyond. This is my favorite time of year, October. Not just because of the falling leaves and the crisp, cool temperatures. I love spooky songs and ghost stories and all the traditions and decorations that come with Halloween. We're going to hear songs today about jack-o'-lanterns and werewolves, witches, and more. We'll get there. We're going to warm up with a song by Susan Cowsill and Paul Sanchez. This is a song about being a kid. Here's Itty Bitty.

That was Ted Lindsay and the Confetti Park Players. Ted is a singer-songwriter from North Louisiana collaborating with the Kids Choir in New Orleans. And before that, Val Smalkin with Jack-O-Lantern. Ready for a song about the werewolf? Here's Jonnet Downing with a Louisiana twist. Here, we call him the Loop Garou.

0: That was the Asylum Street Spankers with Don't Turn the Lights Out. And now it's Harry Connick Jr. with a big band interpretation of a show tune from The Wizard of Oz.
1: Let the joyous news be spread. Let the joyous news be spread. The wicked old witch at last is dead.

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0: You just heard Julianne Banks with the Lead Belly song, Bring Me a Little Water, Sylvie. Before that was Lead Belly himself asking, Little boy, how old are you? And now for another spooky song. This is opera singer Don Hoffman and the Louisiana Pollywogs.
1: The water is murky, the cypress grows thick along Voodoo Bayou. The moss hangs low and the plants grow green along Voodoo Bayou. There is an old lady who lives in the shack along Voodoo Bayou. She traps alligators and catches crawfish along

0: Remember the lady who lived in the shack along Voodoo Bayou? One night she went out and she never came back along Voodoo Bayou. Now the plants grow high and the cat she cries along Voodoo Bayou. The hours pass slow and a new day breaks along Voodoo Bayou. It can be kind of creepy and certainly crawly along Voodoo Bayou. But there's nothing at all like the beauty you'll see along Voodoo Bayou.
1: And that sound means it's time for Confetti Park Storytime. Today we hear a skit called Ghost Story from Bill and Keith's Dollar Store.

0: Bill? Bill, where are you?
1: Over here.
0: What? Why are the lights out? I can't see anything.
1: I'm over here.
0: Where?
1: Here.
0: What are you doing over there?
1: Here, let me turn on the flashlight. Boo!
0: Bill, that is not scary. What are you doing sitting on the floor?
1: Look, when I put the flashlight under my face like this in the dark, once upon a time, it was a dark and stormy night.
0: Bill, that's not scary, okay? What are you doing?
1: I figured out a way to make money.
0: You did?
1: Yeah, we're going to turn the dollar store into a ghost story theater. One night a week, people can come in and hear ghost stories.
0: Everybody
1: pays a dollar since it's a dollar store.
0: Bill, this is not a theater. It's a store. We don't have any of the stuff that theater has. We don't have any seats or a stage or anything.
1: I know. That's why I'm sitting on the floor practicing. Everybody sits on the floor like it's a campfire.
0: Bill, we cannot start a fire.
1: I know. Everybody brings a flashlight and they shine it at the storyteller. Or they do that little jiggly thing to make it look like it's an old movie, you know?
0: Okay, all right. Who's telling the story?
1: Me.
0: You don't even like ghost stories.
1: I know. But it's okay if I'm the one that's telling them. I just don't like hearing them. And I've been practicing one. It's really, really great.
0: Really?
1: Yeah, it's really, really scary.
0: Really? Okay, but...
1: Okay, sit down here.
0: What?
1: Yeah, just sit down and I'll tell you the story. Sit down.
0: Where?
1: On the floor.
0: Bill, I can't even see the floor. It's too dark.
1: Here, let me shine the light. You sit right there. Okay, now, you hold the flashlight and shine it on me.
0: Bill.
1: Here, like on my face? Yeah, wow, that's blinding. And you can jiggle it a little.
0: Bill, will you just start the story already?
1: Okay.
0: Ooh. Bill.
1: Ooh.
0: Bill, will you just start? You're way too scary.
1: Okay. Once upon a time, there was a teeny tiny woman who lived in a teeny tiny house in a teeny tiny village.
0: Bill, wait, I know.
1: Now one day, this teeny tiny woman put on her teeny tiny bonnet and went out of her teeny tiny house to take a teeny
0: I know what you do in this story.
1: No, you don't. And then this teeny tiny woman had gone a teeny tiny way.
0: Bill.
1: She came to a teeny tiny gate.
0: Yes, no. I do.
1: No,
0: I know.
1: No, you don't. It's a surprise.
0: No, it's
1: so
0: not.
1: The teeny tiny woman opened the teeny tiny gate. And went into a teeny tiny churchyard.
0: Bill.
1: And when this teeny tiny woman had got into the teeny tiny churchyard,
0: Bill.
1: She saw a teeny tiny bone on a teeny tiny grave. And the teeny tiny woman said to her teeny tiny self,
0: Bill.
1: This teeny tiny bone will make me some teeny tiny soup for my teeny tiny supper.
0: Bill, I know what you do at the end of this story. You get real quiet, and then you yell boo, and you scare me.
1: No,

0: Yes. That's what you're going to do. I can tell.
1: No, no. Just let me finish.
0: Promise you're not going to do that.
1: I promise.
0: You promise?
1: I promise.
0: I don't believe you.
1: No, no. Just really listen.
0: Bill.
1: So the teeny tiny woman put the teeny tiny bone in her teeny tiny pocket and went home to her teeny tiny house.
0: Bill.
1: Now, when the teeny tiny woman got home to her teeny tiny house, Bill. She was a teeny tiny bit tired. So she went up her teeny tiny stairs to her teeny tiny bed,
0: Bill.
1: And put the teeny tiny bone into a teeny tiny cupboard.
0: Bill.
1: And when this teeny tiny woman had been to sleep a teeny tiny time, she was awakened by a teeny tiny voice from the teeny tiny cupboard, which said, "Give me my bone."
0: Bill, wait.
1: What?
0: I forgot to tell you something.
1: What?
0: You can finish the story in a second, but I have to tell you this really, really important thing.
1: Yeah, but...
0: Just let me tell you, then you can finish the story.
1: Okay, but...
0: No, listen. This is really important, okay? I'm serious.
1: Okay, I was just about to get to
0: I know. Okay, so just listen to me, okay?
1: All right, okay.
0: So you know I was running some errands before I came here.
1: Yeah.
0: And in the supermarket, I met this teeny tiny woman.
1: Really?
0: Really.
1: Wow, like the one in my story?
0: Just like the one in your story.
1: It's amazing. What a coincidence.
0: Yeah, I know. And she had a teeny tiny head and a teeny tiny body and teeny tiny feet. And she was carrying a teeny tiny bag.
1: Really?
0: Mm-hmm. Wow. Here, you hold the flashlight on my face.
1: Okay.
0: Right, just like that. Do it from underneath
1: okay.
0: So you can see me.
1: Wow, man, this looks kind of creepy.
0: No, it's not.
1: It's kind of scary.
0: No. It's just so you can see my face while I tell you what happened.
1: Yeah, okay, but it really is.
0: And she looked at me with her teeny tiny eyes. With her teeny tiny voice, she said, "Come over here, young man."
1: Really? What did she want?
0: I didn't know, so I took a step closer, and she motioned to me with her teeny tiny hand, and she said with her teeny tiny voice, "Come a teeny bit closer."
1: Really? Did you?
0: Yes, I did. I came a teeny tiny bit closer, and she stretched up a teeny tiny bit more, and she put her teeny tiny hand up to her teeny tiny mouth like she was going to whisper a teeny tiny thing.
1: Yeah?
0: So I leaned over a teeny tiny bit more.
1: Yeah?
0: And she stretched up to my ear, and with her teeny tiny voice,
1: yeah,
0: she said,
1: yeah, that's not funny. I hate that.
0: Well, you were going to do it to me.
1: But that's different. I was showing her how we can make a dollar. I don't like that. I hate ghost stories. I hate them.
0: So, do you want to do ghost story nights at the dollar store?
1: Never mind.
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1: I'm Dr. Anthony Lizowitz, and this is Climate Connections. Pittsburgh is one of many cities where raw sewage and stormwater flow through the same pipes. During heavy storms, this combined sewer system can overflow, discharging dirty wastewater into creeks and rivers. And the problem is getting worse as the climate warms.
2: One thing that we've seen specifically in Pittsburgh is that we are getting higher intensity rainfall events than we've seen in the past.
1: Aaron Birdie is with Upstream Pittsburgh, a nonprofit working to address the issue. One of their strategies is to help homeowners and communities manage rainwater before it ends up in the sewer system, for example, by installing rain barrels.
2: You can connect a rain barrel to the downspout at your home that can retain water and reduce the amount of stormwater that's leaving your property and getting into the system.
1: His group also plants street trees, which can help soak up water before it enters storm drains. And in one area, they converted two vacant lots into rain gardens with an underground storage tank. The tank holds excess stormwater until the rain is over and the city's combined sewer system can handle it. 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

0: I'm Dr. Anthony Lizerwitz, and this is Climate Connections. For years, North Carolina resident Tammy McGraw struggled with unexplained medical problems.
1: I kept getting sick. I had pneumonia numerous times, and I was diagnosed with asthma, and I was using inhalers, and it was getting really scary because I had a lot of blood pressure fluctuations, and nobody really could find an answer what was causing all my issues.
0: Finally, McGraw was diagnosed with alpha-gal syndrome. It's an allergy to red meat, and sometimes to dairy, that's caused by a Lone Star tick bite.
1: I was so relieved to have an answer.
0: She says once she understood her condition, she could start managing it. And she wanted to help others who were struggling with similar symptoms or had been recently diagnosed. So she created a Facebook support group where people can learn about alpha-gal syndrome and get tips for avoiding foods and products they may be sensitive to. As the climate warms, Lone Star ticks, which thrive in warm regions, are spreading into new areas, and cases of alpha-gal syndrome are on the rise.
1: I start my morning admitting new members in the group, and every morning there's about anywhere from 50 to 100 people that want to join.
0: McGraw hopes the information and support her group provides can help people stay healthy while living with this increasingly common condition. 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
4: 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Welcome back. It's October, and that means it's Breast Cancer Awareness Month again. BCAM, the time of the year when we pay more attention than usual to this disease that will be diagnosed in more than 300,000 women this year. Despite all the walks, the marches, the runs, and all the other kinds of activities that go on with BCAM, we're not really making a lot of progress in reducing the number of women who are being diagnosed. And that's because most of the money is going into research to find a cure instead of investigating the cause. Today on Green Street, we'll talk with an expert on chemical exposures and how they're related to the incidence of breast cancer. Dr. Jenny Kay from the Silent Spring Institute is our guest today, and you'll hear from her in just a few minutes.